0: John. Naughtiness in person.
1: Perhaps the Speedwell should return to Holland.
2: Have Elder Brewster made his appearance?
0: Nay, he still hideth.
2: May he keep his head down until we sail. I already spied one of the king's men watching us.
0: I'm sorry to be the bearer of more bad news, but...
1: There is more?
0: To leave, we must first pay port fees.
1: Port fees? Surely Thomas Weston did arrange for payment. What are the fees?
0: £100.
2: £100? Are they mad?
1: How much money remaineth in our account?
0: Cushman spent liberally.
1: Then we shall hope Mr. Weston comes through.
0: We shall learn the answer tomorrow.
1: Salutations, Mr. Weston.
3: Where is Robert Cushman?
0: I do not know, sir.
3: Well, find him. We must all talk now.
1: He is in town. Sir, why did you change the terms of our agreement?
3: Why did I change the terms? Why did I change the terms?
1: The new terms
3: Mr. Bradford, ye shall never know all I have been through. The trouble and pain I have suffered these last 2 months as I strove to keep this venture afloat. Never in all my life have I faced so many obstacles and frustrations. Nature itself seems dead set against you. Believe me, I have done everything in my power to save our arrangement.
1: But sir...
3: When your wealthiest people backed out, I had to find more investors. When Parliament reversed their promise of exclusive fishing rights, I had to find a way to replace that income. The adventurers remain with us only because I promised a return on their money. And trust me, at this point, that will only happen if we all make concessions. But your people remain as stubborn as mules. Never in all my life have I met a group so obstinate and set in their ways. I implore thee, agree to the new terms. The terms that your man, Cushman, already signed.
1: Sir, truly, I am sorry for the setbacks and frustrations. However, we did not authorize Deacon Cushman to agree to those terms.
3: But he represented you.
1: Master Cushman acted on his own accord, not ours.
3: He's your man.
1: The new terms you offer are slavish. If our people could, they would take back every penny they invested.
3: Every penny?
1: And find the first ship back
3: every
1: to
3: penny?
1: Holland.
3: The adventurers have invested thousands.
1: If you want us to sign this new contract, you must change Articles 2 and 9 back to their original form.
3: Never! If thou refusest to sign, thou shalt need to stand on thine own two legs. Ye shall not see another shilling from me. Good day!
4: Gentlemen, could you please come down here quickly?
0: Now what?
1: Where did all this water come from?
4: The ocean, I do believe.
1: She leaketh?
4: Aye. Ship's carpenter fears it shall take several days to fix.
1: Well, now we have time to find money to pay our port fees.
0: Perhaps we could sell our butter.
1: How much butter did you purchase?
0: How much butter did Cushman purchase? £4,000.
1: £4,000? That would be 40 pounds of butter for each person on board.
0: I tried to warn you about it.
1: Redeeming the butter for coin is a splendid idea, Mr. Carver. How are you, my love?
5: This is so hard. Oh, William, we would be reading together right now.
1: I miss him too.
5: Why is our congregation all placed in this smaller ship? The Mayflower has much more space.
1: The Mayflower carries the majority of our provisions. The master of the Speedwell worries he and his men shall not be given their share in hard times. Mr. Carver and I thought it might ease his mind if the majority of our congregation sailed with him on the Speedwell. Besides, do you really want to share quarters with that mastiff?
5: I don't think so. Look, Captain Jones, and with an officer.
6: Ahoy, Mr. Bradford. Is the captain on board?
1: Nay. May I be of assistance?
7: I need to examine the ship's passenger manifest.
1: I know where it is kept. Is there a problem, officer?
7: We are looking for a man named William Brewster. Brewster.
1: I can assure you that the name William Brewster is not on our passenger manifest. But I'm glad to fetch it for thee. The king's officer left empty-handed. Finally, on August 5th, 1620, with the contract still unsigned, the two ships left the Southampton harbor, 4,000 pounds of butter lighter. They headed east, skirting the southern coast of England. But after only about a day and a half, with the coast still in sight off their starboard side, the Speedwell stopped dead in the water. The Mayflower came up along portside.
6: Why hast thou furled thy sails?
8: We have sprung another leak, Captain. There be a loose plank, 2 feet long.

0: wrong! The water floweth in as freely as from a molehole!
1: The ship returned to England and underwent 9 long days of repair in Dartmouth. They set sail a second time on August 23rd.
2: William!
3: Again?
4: They can scarcely keep up with the pumping. Captain says we must turn round.
3: We are 350 miles beyond Land's End. Lord, why?
1: Both ships again returned to England, this time putting in at Plymouth. After a fortnight of examining the ship, the carpenter delivered the news they had hoped not to hear.
5: I'm sorry, but this Speedwell cannot make the voyage.
6: What is the reason?
5: I think 'tis simply due to general weakness of the ship.
0: I am also sorry, men, but I have more news. My family and I cannot continue on.
1: Why ever not, Deacon Cushman?
0: I no longer have the strength. I fear something hath befallen me, and I shall not recover.
1: Truly, this is tragic.
0: You shall be in my prayers.
1: Bradford would later write, "And thus, like Gideon's army, this small number was divided, as if the Lord, by this work of his providence, thought these few too many for the great work he had to do." And so the passengers from the Speedwell transferred to the Mayflower, bringing the headcount to 102 souls, not including crew. They also loaded as many provisions as possible onto the larger ship. Finally, on September 6th, months after their originally planned departure date, they loosed from Plymouth, England, and set sail for the New World.

0: Mr. Bradford.
1: Elder Bruce. Oh, so it is true. I had begun to doubt the rumour. How good to see you, old friend.
0: Oh, and you likewise. Oh, it is good to poke my head up from below. Oh, and see the sun.
1: How are your lodgings?
0: Tight and very upright. Mary and the children did a fine job, but one more day and I would have lost my head.
1: Hast thou made Master Jones aware of thy presence?
0: Aye, he is sympathetic.
1: Praise be to God.
0: Dost thou know how many be on board?
1: Including the crew, around 130.
0: How many married couples?
1: 18. We have 35 children, including young adults. Also, two dogs, as I'm sure you are fully aware. Some chickens, pigs, and a couple of goats.
0: Very good.
1: Can you believe this? We finally sail.
0: Shall we give thanks to him together?
1: I should like that, sir.
0: Sovereign Lord, we bless thee for thy providence, for thy provisions, for taking us thus far. We commit ourselves, our group, this voyage, and this cause.
2: What are you two pukers doing up here? Were you praying?
0: Why, yes, Master Morris, we were.
2: Fools! God is not a cure for seasickness. Hold church down below where you belong. I do not have time to clean up after your mess.
1: You do no harm, sir.
2: Do no harm? I hope to cast half of you overboard before journey's end, and then I shall make merry with what you brought.
1: Indeed. Because of their late start, the settlers enjoyed only the tail end of summer's favorable weather. A week and a half into their journey, the autumn gales arrived with all their fury.
3: Captain, we are losing the rigging.
4: We shall lie ahold. Master Coppin, give orders to lower the sails and batten the hatches. Lock the helm to leeward. We must rip.
3: Aye. Boris is taken ill, sir.
4: Inform the ship's doctor. And do find someone to handle his duties. It will not be difficult.
3: Aye, aye, sir.
1: The weather continued to deteriorate, as did the abusive sailor's health. Later, Bradford would write, "The ship was shaken, and her upper works made very leaky. Also, it pleased God before they came half seas over to smite this young man with a grievous disease, of which he died in a desperate manner, and so was himself the first that was thrown overboard. Thus his curses lighted upon his own head. And it was an astonishment to all his fellows, for they noted it to be the just hand of God upon him."
5: Man, talk about irony.
6: No kidding.
1: Over the next several days, the waves continued their relentless pounding against the hull. Then, finally, something broke.
7: Make way for the cap.
8: This beam right here, Master. As we take a wave, watch. Did you see that? She buckles.
4: Aye, split nearly clean through.
7: We did try to attach that other post.
8: But we cannot secure it in place.
4: 'Tis the main deck beam. If this should snap completely, our upper deck shall collapse.
7: And then we're done for. Yes, Mr. Cotton. And every new wave could be our doom.
9: Oh, I say we turn back now. The waves will be on our stern and more gentle on the hull.
8: Aye.
7: In 1 week we could be
10: out. Make way!
3: Out of the way! Clear a path for him.
4: What is that?
11: Jack screw. We did bring it to raise our house.
12: Just what I need. Help me place the post under the crane.
7: What shall that accomplish?
12: When turn out, it shall hold the beam tightly in place. Move it to the left more. There.
8: Careful now.
12: Now turn the screw.
11: It moveth.
9: Look, the gap grows smaller with each turn.
12: What did I tell you?
4: Watch it closely on this next way.
13: Would you look at that, Mr. Hawkins? Didn't budge an inch.
4: Boys, I believe she's mended.
3: Very good, Mr. Hawkins.
1: The weather continued to batter the Mayflower, but the repair held fast. During a particularly wicked storm, John Carver and John Howland went topside.
14: Hey there! Why dost thou come above the gratings during a gale?
15: My servant and I need fresh air.
16: Mr. Carverson,
17: hang on! Help me with the car!
15: John!
17: Oh no!
14: Man overboard!
15: I see him! There! He clings to something!
14: Where?
15: There! Dragging behind the ship!
14: He's got the topsail halyard!
15: He's down again!
14: Quick! Help me pull it in. You can't hang on for long. Grab that boat hook.
6: Where?
14: Behind you, on that mast. Hurry, man. I've got his belt. Grab it and pull. Come on.
6: John Howland.
14: Line of sight. Cough it up. Come on, man.
6: Tis a miracle, John.
10: Oh, thank you, sir.
6: The Almighty did spare them.
10: Can we go back there below deck now?
1: John Howland survived that incident, but was sick for several days afterward as a result. The weather finally broke, and on November 9th, after 66 days at sea and weeks of storms, a cry rang out from the ship's crow's nest.
16: Stand ho!
18: Bunt, where?
16: Look!
19: I see it!
16: On the horizon!
10: Ah, oh, there it is!
20: Grace God! Captain Jones, be this the Hudson River?
21: Hey, I believe it is Cape Cod.
22: Is it not 200 miles north of our destination?
21: Aye. Tack about, we head south for the Hudson.
12: Thou didst call, Captain?
21: Master Carver, we are unable to continue south.
12: Sir?
21: Do you see these breakers?
12: They seem no larger than what we did face this past month.
21: These are different. Some of the most dangerous shoals in the North Atlantic create them. Sailors call this Tucker's Terror. To head out to sea bringeth only more risk. We shall gratefully receive what the Lord Almighty hath provided.
12: The patent, being for Virginia, no longer binds us here in New England. I shall use my own liberty and be free. None shall have the power to command me.
23: I shall not spend my life in travails and labours for them wealthy men in London. I shall live in the woods alone, fishing and hunting with my family.
21: Foolish words. This is a wild land. A harsh winter approacheth. There shall be savages and hunger. Alone ye shall not survive.
0: We shall draw up a new contract based upon the principles of the original patent. In due time, a proper patent shall arrive.
12: What we must do is get off this wretched boat, and we shall all die from this dreadful cough.
23: I say we get off now, and to each his own.
24: Nay, friends, we stand together, or we fall together.
0: We must craft an agreement that joins us together as one body, a covenant to submit to the government and governor we appoint.
25: And each man must sign this agreement before any foot touches the ground.
21: Captain Standish is correct on this point.
23: I will sign nothing against my will.
12: Each shall have a voice in the government of the colony in the same way each hath a voice in the affairs of the church. What about me? I'm no member of your separatist congregation. Strange as you call us. Of course you shall have a voice in the government, Mr. Hopkins. You along with your servants. This must be done by common consent. We shall see.
1: That night, as the Mayflower rounded the tip of Cape Cod and took shelter behind the hook, the Leiden leaders carefully crafted what would famously become known as the Mayflower Compact. The next morning, all of the healthy adult men in the group gathered in the captain's quarters as William Bradford read the document out loud.
13: In the name of God, amen. We, whose names are underwritten, the loyal subjects of our dread sovereign lord, King James, by the grace of God, of Great Britain, France, and Ireland, King, defender of the faith, etc. Having undertaken, for the glory of God, and advancements of the Christian faith, and the honor of our king and country, a voyage to plant the first colony in the northern parts of Virginia, do by these presents, solemnly and mutually, in the presence of God and one another, covenant and combine ourselves together into a civil body politic, for our better ordering and preservation and furtherance of the ends aforesaid, and by virtue hereof to enact, constitute, and frame such just and equal laws, ordinances, acts, constitutions, and offices from time to time as shall be thought most meet and convenient for the general good of the colony, unto which we promise all due submission and obedience. In witness whereof, we have hereunto subscribed our names at Cape Cod, the 11th of November, in the year of the reign of our sovereign Lord King James, of England, France, and Ireland, the 18th, and of Scotland, the 54th, 1620.
2: Very good, very good.
25: A bit on the long side.
23: I thought it would never end.
5: I shall sign. Billington.
23: Oh, very well.
20: You have the pen, Mr. Carver.
5: Then I shall begin.
1: This contract gave every man the right to vote, to choose their own officers, and to discuss their affairs in town meetings. The leaders probably had no idea of the significance that would later be attributed to the compact. And this is because the principles of self-government contained within were not new ideas. They were modeled after the terms of their previous patent and also the practices of their church. After signing it, the group elected Mr. John Carver as their governor for that first year.
7: Can you imagine finally getting off the ship and a whole new continent to explore?
1: Yeah. But they also realized the gravity of the situation. 30 years later, Bradford summed up their sentiment in his journal.
8: But here I must make a pause and stand half amazed at this poor people's present condition. Being thus past the vast ocean and a sea of troubles before in their preparation to leave, they had now no friends to welcome them, nor inns to entertain or refresh their weather-beaten bodies, no houses or much less towns to repair to seek for food. The savage barbarians, when they met with them, were readier to fill their sides full of arrows than otherwise. And for the season, it was winter, in a country known to be sharp and violent, and subject to cruel and fierce storms, dangerous to travel to known places, much more to search an unknown coast. Besides, what could they see but a hideous and desolate wilderness full of wild beasts and wild men? And what multitudes there might be of them, they knew not. What could now sustain them but the Spirit of God and His grace?
1: They needed to get off the boat and start looking for a suitable town site. The only problem was that their shallop lay disassembled, stowed between the decks of the Mayflower.
7: A shallop is a style of boat, right?
1: Yeah, it could be both sailed and rowed. The cool thing was they could sail it in really shallow water, even with 15 or 20 people on board, along with a bunch of cargo.
7: How'd they get the boat between the decks of the Mayflower?
1: Oh, good question. They cut it down into four quarters and stowed it below deck. Unfortunately, the thrashing they took while crossing the Atlantic did a real number on it. So initially, they used the Mayflower's longboat to make landfall. They chose 15 armed men, led by Standish, and set off for shore.
25: Keep your muskets dry, men.
9: You can see the bottom. Oh, look at those muscles. Never have I seen such as large as those.
11: Neither have I.
0: William, what doest thou?
9: Collecting some, so that we may have something other than hardtack to sup with.
26: Bradford!
27: Man overboard!
0: Bradford, my good man, when they spoke of turning native, I did not think it meant to join the fishes.
9: You should join me, my friend.
28: This I doubt.
27: I think we've hit bottom.
29: You need to get out and walk the rest of the way.
25: Walk? We are yet 2 bowshots from land.
9: You shall kill us with cold.
25: Okay, men. Hold your pieces above your head. Winslow, grab Bradford's musket.
7: Of course.
9: Oh, to feel the land beneath my feet. Oh, God be praised.
30: Let us gather firewood for the ship.
25: And for a fire right here. We must dry our clothing immediately.
9: I shall also collect more mussels for a feast. A splendid idea, Mr. Bradford. Though, hast thou not had enough? Not a person or habitation in sight.
0: It remindeth me of the dunes of Holland.
9: Elder Brewster, shall we offer thanks?
0: Yea. Blessed be thy name, O God of heaven. Thou hast brought us over the vast and furious ocean and delivered us from all the perils and miseries. Thou hast set our feet on the firm and stable earth. We thank thee. In thy Son's name, amen.
1: After gathering firewood and shellfish, they began to explore the end of the cape. Later that night, they returned to the ship, laden with wood and mussels for a feast. The next day was Sunday, and they looked forward to a time of rest, worship, and thanksgiving to God for having brought them safely across the ocean. But something would occur during the night that would drastically change their plans.
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1: I like school, mostly. My science teacher doesn't think that God created the world, though, so I don't like that.
2: Even though everything in the world says God created it, some people don't see it. Guess what? You're listening to the one and only Keys for Kids. My name is Zach. It's amazing how God made nature. Everything from the worms in the ground to the sun in the sky shows how God planned it all. But not everyone believes it. A lot of people believe that everything was made by random accident and that God doesn't exist at all. But it takes more faith to believe in that than it does to believe in God. After all, how could anything so complicated like the universe be made by accident? Well, that's exactly what our story is all about today. It's entitled, A Worm with a Purpose. "Come here, Mr. Wiggle Worm," Peter said as he put an earthworm in a can. "Hey, Dad, are worms good for anything besides bird food and fish bait?" "Yes," Dad said. "They help the earth breathe." Peter laughed. "Like lungs?" "Not exactly. But as worms burrow through the ground, they let fresh air through the soil. The more they eat and digest the soil, the better it is for growing things. God has a purpose for everything." "Well, I'm glad one purpose for worms is to make bait," said Peter. "We'll catch more fish that way. This will be enough, won't it?" Dad nodded, and they headed to the lake. That evening, the family enjoyed fish for supper. "Yum," Peter said as he took a bite. "Fishing was so much fun. I wish I could skip school and go fishing every day." Mom laughed. "Now that would be overdoing it a little." "Besides, you like school," said Peter's sister Anne. "Yeah, except science," Peter said. "I don't agree with some of the things Mrs. Moore says. She thinks the universe came about on its own, but the Bible says God created everything, right?" "That's right," said Mom. "The Bible tells us that the beauty and complexity of nature points to God, who planned everything and makes it all work together." Dad nodded. "Even though sin has affected creation in deep ways, we can see the goodness of God in everything he made." "Like worms and how they help things grow?" Peter asked. "Right," said Dad. "The sun is another example of God's goodness. It's just the right distance away so we can live comfortably, and seasons follow one another."

0: Jesus, all of creation, down to the smallest earthworm, has a purpose in the kingdom of God. Well, how about you? Did you know that God is in charge of everything? He's the one who created the whole universe and makes it all work together. Though the sin we brought into the world causes a lot of problems, it won't be around forever. Jesus died and rose again to save the world from sin, and he has a purpose for everything, including you. So, trust him and his plan for your life. To learn more about what it means to trust in Jesus, first get your parents' permission and then go to keysforkids.net/salvation. Our key verse is Colossians 1:16.
1: For by Jesus all things were created. All things were created through him and for him.
0: And our key thought for today, God created everything with a purpose. I'm Zach. 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

0: am I glad I'm back with you. I was feeling so bad that I had to leave you at such a high point in our adventure. But here we are, and I want to get right on with the story. Our plan to escape through the top of the chimney backfired when the board that was supporting me tipped, and I tumbled down to the floor of the fireplace, landing feet first, covered with bruises and scratches. I knew I had to get out from under the fireplace, because trigger-happy George Roberts was coming down the stairs. I decided to risk the hall closet, and shoved aside the fireplace screen and scrambled out. I stumbled over my own feet, and managed a head-over-heels fall on the floor in front of the fireplace, just in time for Roberts to stumble over me.
1: Wait a minute.
2: Let go of me.
1: Where'd you come from anyway? How'd you get in here?
2: Get your hands off of me.
1: You want me to shut you up for good?
2: Help! Help, Big Jim! Circus! Dragonfly, help!
1: Hey, let go of my gun. Let go or I'll... Oh. Ouch! Why, you know... Hey, give me back that gun. You're going to hurt somebody.
2: I know how to use it.
1: Do you now? You got quite a bite for the kid.
2: Just stay right over there.
1: Look, kid, I wouldn't hurt you. I thought you were somebody else.
2: Yeah, you can tell it to the sheriff. Just stay right over there.
1: What do you mean, sheriff?
2: I've got a funny feeling he's looking for you. Big Jim? Circus? Come on down,
1: that must be Henny.
2: The guy you've been calling for?
1: Oh, he'll kill you, son. There he is.
2: Where?
1: We're there.
2: Oh,
1: I got the gun now. You just stay right beside me.
3: Who's in there? Roberts?
1: Yeah?
3: Come on out with your hands up.
1: Oh, why don't you come on in, Sheriff? I won't shoot. I got me a guarantee out of here. Go ahead, come on in.
3: Bill.
1: Nobody shoot or he gets it first. Now drop the guns.
2: Dad.
3: Don't make a move, Bill.
1: Listen to the sheriff, boy. You better do as I say if you want this boy alive.
3: You're in enough trouble already, Roberts.
1: That's why it don't bother me none to kill this kid. So if you want him, you better act real nice.
4: That boy hasn't done anything to you.
1: And I won't do anything to him. Now just...
2: I can't breathe. I'm gonna faint.
1: Shut up, kid.
2: I can't stand up any longer. I can't. The bench by the fireplace. Let me sit there.
5: Son, just relax.
1: Now, don't any of you move.
3: We won't do anything to you, Roberts. Let the boy sit down.
1: Oh, okay, kid, okay.
2: Right down there. Let me lie down.
1: If you weren't my way out of here, I'd let you choke to
2: death. Right here. Right. No, Big Jim!
4: Hey, they're coming down the fireplace.
6: The boys are here.
7: What's going on?
1: Hey, wait now. Don't anybody move. Don't anybody.
2: There, over there.
1: Where?
3: Grab your gun.
6: Got it.
2: Watch out, Roberts.
1: Hey!
2: Come on.
8: I got his gun. I got it.
2: All right. Well, let's go. Sorry to do this, Mr.
1: Ow! Get off of me.
3: Enough. You had enough?
1: Get off.
3: That's it. Now back away. Okay, boys. All right, Roberts. You're covered.
1: What happened?
3: I think your hostage was thinking faster.

0: You.
1: What?
2: It was all an act, sir, to get you by the fireplace. I knew the gang would come that way.
1: Why, you...
0: Put the handcuffs on him, Al.
3: Well, my pleasure. Put your hands together.
0: You know your rights.
1: Don't read them to me. Wait till we get to the jail. If we get to the jail, I got friends out there.
0: Not too many left, and you're finishing blackmailing.
1: You won't get a word out of me.
0: We don't have to. Kurt Henney will be happy to give us all the information we need.
4: Are you all right, son?
5: Sure, Dad.
6: You boys have caused quite a nightmare around here.
5: We know, sir, and we're ready to take the consequences.
0: Hard thinking of consequences when you captured Roberts.
4: Pretty bruised up.
2: Oh, all of us. That trip down the chimney isn't much fun.
7: You can say that again. Now I'm really feeling bad.
6: We'll get you fellas home in no time.
2: Well, we tried to get back, Dad, but the bridge was out.
4: Yeah, a number of bridges were ruined. But we'll talk about that later. I think the best thing to do now is get home. There are some anxious people waiting to see you. They've been praying hard. Let's go show them their prayers have been answered.
2: Yes, sir.
7: Yes, sir.
8: I can tell you we were four happy fellas coming home. Hot baths never felt so good. Food. We slept right through until the next day. We'd gone through quite a bit, but we still had some more to go. And it didn't have anything to do with hard, fast adventure. It had to do with our responsibility to our parents, those who loved and cared about us. In our rush to be detectives, we'd forgotten about the dangers to ourselves and the worry we caused everyone around us. Of course, helping catch the criminal was something none of us, including our parents and the sheriff, had thought about. But even that wasn't going to free us from answering to everyone for what we'd done. And we did deserve what was coming. We just weren't looking forward to it that much.
9: All your parents are in there, huh?
7: Yeah.
10: I sure do wish I could have been with you guys. I wouldn't mind the punishment if I could have helped catch the criminal.
2: Boy, it was exciting.
11: Sure was. Ooh, yeah. Going down that chimney, pouncing on old Roberts.
10: Yeah, I sure do wish I could have been there with you.
12: The hall was barely big enough for us.
2: How did you guys know when to come down?
13: How did you know when to call us?
2: Well, I saw the end of the rope coming from the top of the fireplace opening. It was a guess.
9: Maybe it was a God guess.
12: A what guess?
9: Well, it's what I call a God guess. It's when the Lord puts something in one person's mind, like Big Jim thinking it might be a good idea for all three to pounce down the chimney, and for the Lord to direct Bill to see the rope dangling and get the idea to maybe get the criminal over to the fireplace and, well, you know, a God guess.
10: Hey, look! Mr. Padler's coming up the walk.
2: I wonder who that is with him.
12: I don't know.
9: Maybe it's the man who helped Roberts escape. He was at Mr. Padler's, remember?
5: Wouldn't he be in jail, though?
12: Not if he got out on bail.
10: Hey, you guys rhymed.
2: Oh, brother.
9: Howdy, Mr. Padler.
14: Howdy, little Jim.
9: Hi,
14: fellas.
12: How you doing, Mr. Padler?
14: Well, everybody, I'd like you to meet Kurt Henney, a friend of mine. Kurt, this is Bill.
2: Hi.
15: Hello.
14: Dragonfly.
12: Hello.
14: Hi. Big Jim.
12: How do you do?
14: Poetry, circus, and little Jim.
9: Pleased to meet you.
4: I have something to return to you, fellas.
12: What's that?
2: Our treasure box! Where'd you find it?
4: That's a long story. Maybe I'll be able to tell it to you sometime. Right now, though, I thought you'd want your treasure box back.
12: Sure do. We appreciate it, Mr. Henney.
4: Please, call me Kurt.
12: We appreciate it, Kurt.
4: Everything's in it, and I want to give each one of you a special thanks. I don't know how to say this.
12: Oh, it's all right if you stole it, just as long as you brought it back.
14: Well, that ain't what Kurt was planning to say.
12: Sorry.
4: Well, little Jim, I'll start with you.
9: Me?
4: Your Bible and your testimony. Well, all your testimonies, really. Well, it's because of that and Mr. Padler's help, I'm not used to saying this.
9: You're a child of God.
4: I certainly feel like a child.
16: You mean you've accepted Jesus into your heart?
4: That's what I did.
12: Well, praise the Lord.
9: Oh, that's wonderful. See, our treasure box was a great idea.
4: It certainly was. It meant a lot to me. I've got a lot of problems to overcome in the next year or so, and I know that the faith I have, well, it's going to help.
2: And we'll be praying for you and everything.
4: Well, thank you, Bill. Would you pray for one other person?
9: Sure. Who?
4: My dad.
2: You don't have to say another word.
4: Thanks.
14: folks inside?
12: All of them.
13: They're having a discussion.
14: Oh, I see.
2: About us.
10: Whatever you sow, you reap. Yeah. And I think we've got a grounded harvest.
14: Yes, I guess in all the excitement of Captain Roberts, I'd forgotten about that. Of course, I feel a little responsible myself. I'm the one who suggested you digging up the treasure box and reburying it.
2: Yeah, but you weren't the one who suggested we forget our responsibility to our parents.
14: Sounds like you've already learned something from it.
2: We have, but we still have to be disciplined.
14: Well, I'm glad you're taking it all so calmly. Well, I reckon this ain't the time to be visiting them.
15: Oh, I almost forgot. Little Jim, if you ever need help when you start learning to write, well, I'm an English teacher, and I hope to be coming back to this area.
9: Oh, I know how to write. You mean every time it said, my mom wrote this?
15: Yes.
9: Well, she did. I know how to write, but nobody can read it.
15: Oh.
9: Well, it's getting better. But those things were just too important, if you know what I mean.
15: I know exactly what you mean. Well, I'm good at penmanship, too, and if, when I come back here, I'll be happy to spend some time with you.
9: Oh, I'd like that.
15: Well, goodbye.
9: Goodbye,
2: goodbye. Sure is a nice guy. Wonder how he got mixed up with Mr. Roberts.
11: Something about blackmail. Everything's going to be explained to us as soon as the meeting's finished.
12: Sure wish they'd hurry.
16: I don't. I'm not looking forward to the verdict.
2: Well, I guess we deserve what we get.
10: I still wish I could have been there with you.
12: Maybe after the meeting you'll be glad you weren't. I'm just glad summer's almost over. I've got a feeling the punishment's going to be pretty severe. And if it were the beginning of summer, we would have been grounded for the whole thing.
10: Oh, what an awful thought.
2: Yeah.
4: Fellas?
12: Uh-oh.
2: Yeah, Dad?
4: You can come on in now.
2: Okay, Dad. Well, fellas.
11: Yeah.
2: Let's go. Where are you going, Little Jim?
9: With you guys.
2: But...
10: Me and Little Jim decided that whatever punishment you guys were getting, we'd take it too. Because to tell you the honest truth, if it weren't that Little Jim was so young, well, we would have been right there with you. Right, Little Jim?
9: Right.
2: You guys are the greatest.
8: And they were. We all marched in, facing our parents, being willing and prepared to accept the worst. The sheriff was there too, along with the FBI agents who arrived just as the sheriff was bringing in Roberts. The flood had completely wiped out their car, and they were stranded for hours, so they couldn't get to the sheriff's. Anyway, because of the fact that we'd captured George Roberts, we were only grounded for a week. Oh, we had to write essays about what we'd learned from our experience. But then there was something else we hadn't expected. Because we captured Roberts, we were given an award of $1,000. We were dumbfounded, I can tell you that. And of course, after giving 10% to the church, we always did that, we split it up among ourselves, including poetry and Little Jim, because if they had been there, they would have captured Roberts too. And then Little Jim had an idea.
9: Let's take some of our money and buy a whole bunch of tin boxes and put our pictures and testimonies and a Bible in each one of them and bury them all over the county. That way, when people are digging for treasure, they just might dig up the greatest treasure of all, the riches of eternal life in Jesus Christ our Lord.

0: Yes, that was Little Jim's idea. And we went along with it, knowing it was one of the greatest ideas for our gang to have. And that was that. A nice story, a nicer memory. And I'm so glad I could share it with you. Lots of memories from the Sugar Creek Gang. I loved being part of them. And growing up was such a fine center on life, focused on growing in the knowledge and love of our Lord Jesus Christ. You've just heard the final episode in a 10-chapter series of The Adventures of the Sugar Creek Gang. 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

0: And now, Chapter 16 of Treasures of the Snow. The summer lengthened into autumn. The cows came home down the mountain, and the second hay mowings were gathered. Danny was growing taller every day, and by October, the village shoemaker had to make him a new pair of boots. He went to the infant school, too, every day, and Monsieur Bernet would meet him with a wagon every afternoon to bring Annette and Danny home. And now Christmas had come around again for Danny, and it was a very special time. All the major events of his life had happened at Christmas. His mother died on Christmas Eve, and though Danny had never known and missed his mother, yet he sensed a certain gentle sadness in his father's face and felt a special tenderness toward him and Annette. It was Danny's birthday, too, and this year he was 6. And of course, according to Danny, Christmas was Klaus's birthday, too. So Annette bought red ribbon at the village shop, and Klaus went about over the Christmas season with a large bow on her neck, looking very handsome but uncomfortable, inclined to scratch anyone who paid any attention to her. But best of all, it was the birthday of the Lord Jesus. Although Danny didn't talk about it very much, he thought about it a lot. It made him strangely happy to know that he shared the birthday of the perfect child.
1: You're so quiet, Danny.
2: I was thinking.
1: Oh, is that what happens when you turn 6? You spend the day thinking.
2: Is it wrong to think?
1: Oh, of course not. Thinking is a gift from God to be used wisely. What were you thinking?
2: What I could give to the Lord Jesus for his birthday.
1: Oh. And have you thought of anything?
2: No.
1: What if you gave your own self to him? And you can ask him to make you loving and obedient. That will please him better than anything.
2: Do you think so?
1: Oh, I know so.
2: Then I will.
0: So throughout Christmas, Danny strove to be loving and obedient in order to please the child whose birthday he shared. And his love just overflowed to everyone. He tidied Grandmother's workbox and wiped the dishes for Annette. In the afternoon, he went out to the shed and visited the cows, murmuring Christmas messages into their silky ears. And then he would walk out into the cold winter air and, standing with his crutches, would pray out loud.
2: I hope I'm giving you a happy birthday, Lord Jesus.
3: Who are you talking to, Danny?
2: Oh, Annette. I didn't hear you.
3: Well, you were so busy talking to someone. But I don't see anybody here.
2: Well, I was talking to Jesus.
3: Oh, what were you telling him?
2: I was just saying that I hoped I was giving him a good birthday.
3: Now, how can you give Jesus a good birthday?
2: Don't you know?
3: No, silly, I don't.
2: Grandmama told me. She said I should give myself to him and then serve others. That's why I've been helping you wash the dishes and cleaning up for Grandmama. I've even talked to the cows and sang to them while they were eating.
3: That's very nice, Danny.
2: What are you giving Jesus for his birthday?
3: I think it's time we got ready to go to the church.
2: Ned, aren't you going to give anything to Jesus?
3: Silly, I already have.
2: But what?
3: I don't have to tell you everything. Now hurry.
0: And Annette turned and walked swiftly back to the chalet. She knew she had lied to Danny, but she didn't want to think about that now. She'd been feeling happy because of the holidays, and nothing was going to interrupt that feeling. That evening, everyone wrapped up snugly and warmly in the sleigh blanket, and with Monsieur Bernier driving the one-horse sled, they began the journey to the church. The night was clear with all the stars shining brightly. The Bernier family was swept up in the spirit of Christmas and the anticipation of the night's events.
4: Well, that sounded wonderful.
2: Annette wasn't singing.
4: That's right, Annette, you weren't.
3: My throat hurts.
1: It does? Well, why didn't you tell me? I would have made you hot tea with honey.
3: It just started to hurt.
2: Oh, I'm sorry, Annette. You won't be able to sing all the carols if your throat hurts.
3: It doesn't matter.
2: But it's Christmas.
3: I'm getting much too grown up for Christmas.
1: Oh, that is strange. I am not.
2: Oh, Grandmama.
1: Why such a sad face?
3: I guess I'm tired.
2: I asked Annette what she was giving Jesus for his birthday, but she wouldn't tell me.
1: And when did you ask Annette that?
3: Why do you have tell everything, Danny.
2: But I...
1: Oh, he did nothing wrong, Annette.
3: He's nosy.
4: Annette, Danny is just beginning to understand what Christmas means.
3: And you're saying I don't know what it means?
4: No, I didn't say anything of the sort.
2: Oh, what's happened to you, Annette? You were so happy this afternoon.
3: I'm still happy.
1: You hide it very well.
3: No, why can't everybody leave me alone? It's Christmas. Isn't there something else we can talk about?
4: And it's right.
2: Oh, look, Papa. Hmm? The carolers are all around the church. Candles are lighted.
1: Oh, such a beautiful sight.
2: Can we go faster?
4: Well, I think with a little urging. Giddy up there. Giddy up. It's Christmas.
2: Christmas. Oh, Christmas. I love Christmas.
0: As the sled sped faster, Danny's anticipation heightened. But then, when he walked into the church, he was not prepared for how beautiful everything was. The rosy light of hundreds of candles streaming from the windows and door, the tree, which only days before had been weighed down with snow in the forest near Danny's house, now stood tall, jeweled and bedecked and glistening, festooned with oranges, chocolate sticks, and shining gingerbread bears. The older children stood in front of the tree, singing the age-old carol of the birth of Jesus. Annette was part of this group, and as she sang, her thoughts flew back to that Christmas night when she first held Danny in her arms. That night, when she gained a child she now loved so much and lost her mother, whom no one could replace in her heart. Tears started to come, but she fought them back, for she saw that her grandmother was watching her, and Annette was determined not to show her feelings. The carol finished, and the older children went back to their seats. Then the old pastor climbed into the pulpit. He had been pastor in that village for 45 years, and everybody loved him. He looked out at the people that he loved and knew name by name and soul by soul. He was a very old man. This might be his last Christmas message. He prayed that he might speak words that would not be forgotten. Annette listened rather dreamily to the story she knew so well, half thinking of other things, until the old man suddenly repeated the words that had always haunted her every Christmas.
5: There was no room for him. No room.
0: And Annette thought,
3: how we welcomed Danny when he came into the world. We watched him, cared for him, loved him. Even the villagers looked after him when they found out he was motherless. But Jesus, the Savior, had no one but Mary and Joseph. No one but a few knew who he really was.
0: And then the pastor said words that burned Annette's heart.
5: Tonight, the Savior is still standing at closed doors. There are still hearts that have never made room for him. This is what he says. Behold, I stand at the door and knock. If any man hear my voice and open the door, I will come in. What will you do about him this Christmas? What will you do?
0: And before the old pastor could go on, Danny shouted,
2: I gave myself to Jesus for Christmas.
3: Danny.
5: That is all right, child. How wonderful. Out of the mouth of a babe, he gave himself to Jesus. What more a gift can you bring to the Savior? It is greater than the gold, frankincense, and myrrh. Greater than the throng of angels heralding his coming. Giving your life to him is the ultimate gift. I have known many of you for years. Perhaps there is one of you, besides this little child, who now wants to give his life to Jesus. Perhaps you have thought you did belong to Jesus, but the years have shown you've only given him lip service. Give of yourself now. He is waiting, standing at the door. Will you make room for him?
0: Annette's heart was filled with longing. The thoughts rushed through her mind.
3: I should like to ask Jesus to come in. I thought I had, but perhaps not. I wonder what it all means. I wonder if I should give myself to him.
0: Just for a moment, Annette thought it a rather nice idea and looked around to see whether the other people thought it was, too. And as she looked around, she suddenly noticed Lucian sitting on the other side of the church with his mother and sister. As she caught sight of him, she realized that she couldn't ask the Savior to come into her heart because the Savior would not want to come into an angry, unforgiving heart. Either she would have to forgive and be kind, or the Lord Jesus would have to stay outside. She didn't want to forgive and be kind. Not yet. There was something else, too. She had broken Lucian's carving and cheated him of his prize. If the Lord Jesus came into her heart, he would have something to say to her about that, and she did not want to listen. The pastor continued to speak, and the more he did, the more agitated Annette became. When she could not contain herself any longer, she bolted from her chair and ran out of the church. She ran straight to the wagon, and flinging herself onto the warm sleigh blanket, she wept tears of anguish.
6: Annette, my child, Annette.
3: Oh, Papa.
6: Such tears. Here, let me wipe them away.
3: Papa, I'm so unhappy. I'm so unhappy.
6: The more I wipe them, the more they flow. What's wrong?
3: I don't know.
6: Christmas is a sad night for you, my child, is it not?
3: I don't know, Papa.
6: You don't know. Perhaps I can tell you. If I am right, then say so. You are unhappy because this is the night your mama went to be with the Lord, and you miss her.
3: Yes, Papa.
6: Well, I can understand that. I have the same sadness. We will see your mother again, and all of us are face to face with Jesus.
3: Oh, Papa!
6: Annette, doesn't that thought make you happy?
3: No, Papa, it doesn't.
6: Then that is not really why you are crying.
3: No, Papa.
6: Then could it be what our pastor was saying about giving yourself to Jesus? Annette, I did not know. I thought when you were a child you asked Jesus to be your friend.
3: I know, Papa.
6: And now you aren't sure if you meant it?
3: Oh, Papa.
6: Oh, those are deserved tears, my child. Such anguish of heart is only cured by asking Christ into your heart. I wish I could help you, but I can't. Is it so hard to invite him in? Is there so much you are not willing to let go?
3: Oh, I don't know, Papa. I don't know.
6: Well, let us just pray. The Spirit is speaking to you, and once he starts, he will not stop until you give him an answer. But remember, my child, there comes a time that when you do not say yes, that you are saying no. I pray that time never comes.

That evening, Annette could not make a decision. So sadness filled her heart and would remain until an event would transpire that would change her life and the lives of Lucian, Danny, and the old man. 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

0: Hi, this is Chris. The gang in Odyssey is about to set off for a time of wonder and excitement. Want to come along? We'd love to have you join us for today's adventure in Odyssey.
1: So how's the Good Samaritan coming?
2: He was the most selfish, horrible man who ever lived.
3: Oh, that sounds interesting.
4: Not if you're a chimpanzee.
2: You're inviting me to a party?
4: Yeah.
2: I've got better things to do.
3: Good choice, Charles.
2: Thanks.

0: fantastic, Greg. Whoa, I'm impressed. When I gave you guys this Sunday school assignment, I didn't expect so much effort to go into it. That was amazing. You know, if you haven't done your project yet, don't be intimidated by what Greg just did, okay? Just because he chose to mime the entire book of Revelation doesn't mean you guys have to get that involved. Something simple would be just fine. All right, let's assign next week's projects. Brenda, you and Charles are going next week. Do you know what you're doing yet?
1: I'm doing the story of the 10 lepers as a puppet show.
0: Oh, that sounds interesting. And just in case somebody doesn't know, would you please tell the class what that's about?
1: Well, these 10 people with leprosy came to Jesus and asked to be healed. He told them to show themselves to priests. They did, and they were healed. But only 1 out of 10 came back to thank Jesus.
0: Okay, that'll be good. And Charles, what'll you be doing?
2: I'm doing a play about the Good Samaritan.
0: A play?
2: Well, actually, I'll be dressing up popsicle sticks for people.
0: Oh, popsicle sticks. Very creative. Tell us the story.
2: Okay, there's this man who got beat up by robbers. And two guys passed by him and didn't even stop to help. But then a third guy called. The Good Samaritan stopped and helped him.
0: That's right. Good choice, Charles.
2: Thanks.
0: Okay, it's time for church, so let's pray and dismiss. Our Father, we thank you for giving these children such good talents, and thank you that they're using them for you. It's in Jesus' name we pray. Amen. See you next week.
2: Man, Greg really went all out.
1: I know. That's going to make me look bad when I do mine next week. I was just going to use socks for puppets. Can't do that now.
2: I haven't even started my project yet. I got to get home and eat some popsicles.
1: Looks like we both got a lot of work to do.
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0: That can't be accomplished if everyone's talking. Anyway, I'm going to do something about it today. I'm rearranging the seating chart, splitting up some of you motor mouths, and I'll call names and you'll go where I tell you to. This'll be your seat for the rest of the school year. Now, you got it? Good. Adams, I want you to move over two tables and sit next to Thompson. Benjamin, far table next to Peterson. Joseph.
1: Hi.
0: I want you at this table here, right?
1: I'm Glenn Adams.
2: Charles Thompson, nice to meet you.
1: Guess we're gonna be sitting together.
2: Yeah.
1: Don't really know why he changed my seat. Maybe he knew we'd make a good team, huh?
2: Could be.
1: Yeah. Well, I better get some homework done. You think I could borrow a pencil?
2: Oh, sure. Here.
1: Thanks. Ooh. You know, on second thought, never mind. I don't really like number three pencils. Too light. I like my number twos. I'll take 2.5 sometimes, but never three. They put too much strain on your eyes. No, thanks. I'd like to be able to see when I'm 50. You can have your pencil back, Charles.
0: All right,
1: I'll just study.
0: For now.
2: Sure.
0: We'll see how this works the next couple of days.
1: So, you ready for the killer bees?
2: What?
1: They're on their way, you know.
2: Killer bees?
1: You haven't heard?
2: No. What are you talking about?
1: They're from South America, and they're migrating north. Millions of them. They should reach the United States about, well, any day now.
2: Where'd you hear this?
1: From a reliable source. It's got the whole state of Texas in a tizzy. I mean, I'm not worried. I've got my beekeeper's suit. You do have a beekeeper suit, don't you?
2: No.
1: You better get a move on. Have to order them special. You can't get one of those things out of Kmart, you know.
2: How come I haven't heard anything about this before?
1: They're trying to keep it quiet so there's not such a panic.
2: Who are they? And how are they keeping it quiet if people in Texas know all about it?
0: Thompson, quiet down over there.
2: Yes, sir.
1: You got Mr. Kelly for geography? Charles, you got Mr. Kelly?
3: Yes.
1: Big test today, huh?
3: Yeah, that's what I'm studying for. At least I'm trying to.
1: You know the capital of Nevada?
3: No.
1: I got a feeling he's gonna ask us to name all 50 state capitals.
3: Are you crazy? All 50?
1: Do you know them?
3: No, of course not.
1: I'd look them up if I were you. I memorized them last night, just in case.
3: He's not gonna ask us that.
1: Whatever you say, it's your grade.
3: Fine.
1: Carson City.
3: What?
1: That's the capital of Nevada. Carson City.
3: Look, I'm sorry, but I don't want to get in trouble. I think we should stop talking now.
1: Oh, sure. Hey, Charles. Charles!
3: What?
1: Do you always breathe like that?
3: Glenn!
0: All right, Thompson, that's it. Get over here.
1: Sorry.
4: You think these puppets are okay?
2: They're a lot better than my popsicle stick men. What's this branch thing for?
4: Well, I didn't realize when I picked the story that I would need 11 hands for all the puppets. One for each leper and Jesus. So I'm using that thing to hold up my leper puppets.
2: That's kind of neat.
4: I better get that.
2: Hey, do you have anything to drink?
4: Sure, check the fridge.
2: Thanks.
4: Hello? Just a second. Dad!
5: Yeah?
4: Telephone!
5: Thanks.
6: There's a note from your mom in the refrigerator. Have you seen it yet?
4: No, what's it say?
6: I'll be home around 7. Yours and your father's supper is wrapped in foil. Write your thank you notes.
4: Thank you notes? Oh, brother.
6: Thank you notes to who?
4: Oh, I got a bunch of stuff from my relatives for my birthday. Mom's been bugging me to write thank you notes.
6: Your birthday? That was months ago.
4: I know. That's why I don't see the point. They probably don't even remember what they got me anymore. Is that lemonade?
6: Yeah, you want some?
4: I'll get it later. So how's the Good Samaritan coming?
6: He's purple.
4: What?
6: He was a grape-flavored popsicle. But I figure he'd be pretty purple anyways after getting beat up. And you know the two guys who passed by the hurt man on the side of the road?
4: Yeah?
6: I'm gonna make them real ugly and mean, and they're gonna talk like this and say, I've got better things to do than get my hands dirty helping you. Stay away from me.
4: That's good. You know, I was thinking about doing the same thing with the lepers. For the ones who don't come back to thank Jesus, they'll have ugly faces and be really obnoxious and nobody will like them. I've got names for them, too. One's going to be Rusty for Rusty Gordon, and then Rodney for Rodney Rathbone.
6: How about Glenn?
4: Glenn?
6: You want obnoxious? Glenn Adams. Did I tell you he sits by me in study hall now?

0: I don't know any Glenn Adams.
1: You know, the kid that always sits alone at lunch, on the far side of the lunchroom.
0: Oh yeah, I know who you're talking about.
1: Well, I know why he sits alone now. He's irritating.
0: What'd he do?
1: He got me in trouble. He wouldn't be quiet. Have you heard anything about killer bees?
0: What?
1: Never mind. I just hope he keeps quiet tomorrow.
2: I mean, bad posture never killed anyone as far as I know. The worst thing it could do is cripple you for life. And that's not even really likely if
1: I don't have bad posture.
2: Not if you're a chimpanzee.
1: Look, Glenn, I'm sorry, but I don't want to get in trouble again. I think we should just be quiet.
2: Oh, okay, sure. I understand. Here.
1: What is this?
2: Open it.
1: You're inviting me to a party?
2: Yeah, my birthday. The party's this Thursday after school. Can you come?
1: I'm not sure.
2: It's my first party since I've moved here. I figure it'll be a great way to make some new friends. I haven't made too many friends since I've been here.
1: Well, I'll have to see what I'm doing Thursday.
2: I hope you can make it. I really want you there.
1: Can I ask why?
2: Why what?
1: Why you want me there? I mean, you only met me yesterday.
2: I like you. You're different, and I can tell. You listen a lot better than other people. I think we could be good friends.
1: Really?
2: Sure. In fact, you're probably the best friend I've made since I've moved here.
1: I am.
0: Charles, back here. I saved you a seat.
1: Thanks. You gotta help me. Invite me to something for this Thursday.
0: What are you talking about?
1: What are you doing Thursday night?
0: I don't know. Why?
1: What do you think you might be doing?
0: I guess my mom and I might go shop for clothes.
1: Invite me.
0: You really want to go shopping?
1: No, but invite me anyway.
0: Okay. You want to go shopping Thursday?
1: I'd love to. There.
0: What's your problem?
1: Glenn invited me to his birthday party on Thursday. I need an excuse not to go.
0: So you're going to tell him I invited you to go shopping with me?
1: Yeah.
0: Wouldn't you rather go to a party?
1: Are you crazy? This is Glenn Adams we're talking about here.
0: You barely know him.
1: Exactly. Can you believe he invited me to his party?
0: I don't know. I think it was pretty nice of him. You should go.
1: If I go, then I'll think I want to be friends with him. I can't be friends with him. He drives me crazy.
0: It's just a party. It's not like you're marrying him.
1: Doesn't matter anyway. I'm going shopping with you.
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5: 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We always love hearing from you.
1: Glenn, hey, over here.
2: Oh, hi, Charles.
1: How'd your party go last night?
2: It was great. We had a blast. You should have been there.
1: Yeah, well, I'm sorry. But Brenda invited me to go somewhere with her.
2: Too bad. It was one of the best parties I ever had. We opened presents, ate a lot of food, played some games, darts, air hockey, 3 or 4 games of Capture the Flag. That was fun.
1: Capture the Flag?
2: Yeah. You ever played it?
1: Sure, but where did you play?
2: Well, just around my house.
1: Outside?
2: Sure.
1: But there was a thunderstorm last night.
2: So?
1: Your parents let you play outside during a thunderstorm?
2: Well, it wasn't a bad thunderstorm.
1: Any thunderstorm is too dangerous.
2: Maybe it was worse at your house.
1: I live 3 streets over from you. It was pouring.
2: So maybe we only played for 5 minutes.
1: You can't play 3 games of Capture the Flag in 5 minutes.
2: Okay, we didn't play in the thunderstorm.
1: But you said...
2: I know what I said. There was no party last night, okay?
1: What?
2: Nobody showed up. It was my parents and me. That's it. I handed out 100 invitations to people all over the school, and nobody came.
1: I'm sorry.
2: Yeah, that's what everybody else said, too.

0: What was that?
1: Help!
0: Glenn?
1: Charles! Help! Over here!
0: Glenn, what happened?
1: These two guys beat me up. They just left me here on the sidewalk.
0: You're purple.
1: I know. You have to get me to the hospital, please.
0: Want me to carry you there?
1: Yes, please. And with both hands in front of you, if you don't mind. The over-the-shoulder method could permanently damage my spine. And try not to let my head bobble. I have very sensitive neck muscles. Oh, and don't use your back when you lift me. Use your legs. Okay? Go ahead. Charles?
0: Forget it.
1: What?
0: I'm not helping you. I don't even like you.
1: But I'm seriously, maybe even fatally hurt.
0: Don't worry, somebody else will come by here soon.
1: It'll be too late.
0: Too bad. I guess you shouldn't have been so annoying in study hall.
1: No, wait.
2: I've got better things to do than to get my hands dirty helping you. Stay away from me.
1: No, please, don't leave me. Help me, Charles. I need your help.
0: Oh boy. Just a dream. Just a dream.
3: Jesus, I just wanted to thank you for healing me. But didn't I heal 10 men? Where are the other 9? Are you the only one who came back to thank God? Stand up and go on your way. You were healed because you believed.
4: The end.
5: Yeah!
6: Very good, Brenda. Nice job.
4: Thank you.
6: Boy, I can't get over how impressive these presentations have been. You have all worked really hard. All right, we have one more today, and Charles, you're up.
0: Okay. This is the story of the Good Samaritan. This here is a man, and he was walking down the road one day, when all of a sudden, some robbers came along and beat him up. The man was badly hurt and stranded on the side of the road. He needed to get to a hospital, but he couldn't walk, so he just laid there. Just then, a man called a Levite was coming down the road. He saw the man lying on the ground. He knew the man needed help, but he didn't stop to help him. He just walked on. He walked right past him like he didn't even see him. He didn't even slow down. Didn't care at all. The man was bleeding to death and he just passed on by. How could this guy ever live with himself again? He was the most selfish, horrible man who ever lived and doesn't deserve to have any friends. And that's exactly what happened
6: Charles.
0: To him. He never had any friends. After he passed by that man on the road, he went home and stayed there and watched television and ate popcorn all day for the next 20 years because nobody wanted to be around him.
6: Charles!
0: What? What? Oh.
6: What are you doing?
0: I'm telling the story.
6: Well, I don't remember that last part being in the story.
0: No, I guess not.
6: Do you want to continue?
0: Maybe I better not.
6: What about your presentation?
0: Can I do it next week?
6: Sure, I guess so.
0: Thanks.
6: Okay. Well, I have a treat for you guys. I think you deserve a reward for your hard work. So, immediately after church today, we'll all head down to the fellowship hall and have some ice cream.
4: This is great ice cream. I'm going to have another scoop. You want any?
0: No thanks.
4: You're passing up free ice cream?
0: I'm not hungry.
4: Upset about your project?
0: No. Well, maybe a little embarrassed. I should have gone to Glenn's party.
4: Really?
0: I had a dream the other night that Glenn was on the side of the road bleeding. And I walked right past him, just like the guy in my story.
4: Well, it's not like he really did that.
0: That's a lousy excuse.
4: I mean, we can't all be good Samaritans.
0: Another lousy excuse.
4: Just trying to make you feel better. So what's your excuse now?
0: What do you mean?
4: I mean, is Glenn so mad that you can never be friends again? Ever?
0: No, I don't think so.
4: So maybe you can still be friends.
0: You're right. You're right! Thanks, Brenda. I gotta go.
4: Sure. See ya. I'm getting some more ice cream. Mr. Everson?
5: Yes, Brenda.
4: Could I have another cone?
5: Oh, sure you can.
4: This is great ice cream. Did it come from Wits End?
5: Well, actually, it's homemade. Connie made it herself.
4: Really?
5: Well, she sure did. I guess she felt you guys deserved it.
4: That was really nice of her.
5: Yeah, sure was.
4: Wait a minute. Where is she?
5: Oh, Connie? Oh, she had to go on home.
4: She went home? When did she leave?
5: Just now.
4: I gotta go.
1: Connie! Connie!
6: Brenda?
1: Connie!
6: Brenda, what's the matter?
1: Nothing. I just wanted to tell you thank you for the ice cream.
6: You ran all the way out here to tell me thank you?
1: Yeah.
6: Well, you're welcome. You know, you're the only person who took the time to say that. Thanks.
1: You're welcome.

0: Charles?
1: Hey, Glenn.
0: What are you doing here?
1: I want to apologize for the way I acted.
0: Oh, okay.
1: And I thought maybe you'd want to play catch or something.
0: You want to play catch with me?
1: Yeah.
0: Why?
1: What do you mean, why? Come on, let's play.
0: I'm not very good at baseball.
1: Neither am I, but it's just catch.
0: Well, okay, I'll be right out. Let me get my glove and goggles.
1: Goggles?
0: Yeah, protective eyewear. You know, you really should wear it. You could lose an eye if the ball gets you in the right place.
1: I'll think about it.
0: Sun's real bright today. You have sunscreen on?
1: No.
0: You can use some of mine if you want. Level 56. You could catch on fire and it wouldn't penetrate through this stuff.
1: No, I... 56, huh? Sounds pretty strong. Maybe I will try some.
0: Really? Great. Be right back.
1: This Good Samaritan stuff is going to be harder than I thought.
2: James 1:22 tells us, "Do what God's teaching says. Don't just listen and do nothing." Jesus told the parable of the Good Samaritan so that we could learn how to love our neighbors. When we hear any Bible story or lesson, it's important not to just listen and enjoy them. We need to learn from them and then live them. Well, that's all for now. 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It's called The Pretty Good Samaritan. 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The Pretty Good Samaritan was written and directed by Marshall Younger. Our production engineer was Mark Brewery. And our executive producer is Chuck Bolte. And I'm Chris, hoping you'll join us again next time for more Adventures in Odyssey. Here's another fun fact from the Odyssey scrapbook. 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

We greet our friends everywhere with Chapter 13 of Number 11, Rue de Chanoine, the story of Monsieur John Calvin of Picardy, Paris, and Geneva. 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

0: Almost from the very first minute of our stay in the city of Geneva, things had gone badly for my brother John. On every public square, down every alley, John saw the careless living of the people who called themselves Christians. When John and William Farrell tried to clean up the city, they met nothing but hostility. Louis Dutillier, John's good friend, declared that all this trouble meant the church in Geneva couldn't possibly be the church of God. So he went back to France and the church of Rome. More trouble broke almost at once. Just before Easter that year, a request from the city of Bern, another Protestant city in Switzerland, came to the council.
1: Gentlemen! Gentlemen of the council, we have just one more item of business on our agenda this afternoon.
2: Let's get it over with.
1: However, it is an important matter and it requires your intelligent consideration and your vote. Now then, a request has come to our council from our good friends in the city of Bern. As we all know, we are indebted to our friends in the city of Bern for a good deal of political and religious help and influence. Yes. Fellow Protestants like ourselves, they are true and loyal friends. The request is simply this, that our own Reformation churches here in Geneva make a few minor, very minor changes in the worship. Such as Bern suggests that our churches replace the baptismal fonts which have been removed, that the use of unleavened bread, such as wafers, be put back into the Lord's Supper.
2: What matters? What kind of bread we use? Let's hear the rest.
1: That there be four holy days put back into each year. Christmas, Easter, Ascension Day, and Pentecost. That's all, gentlemen of the council. Really, three relatively uncontroversial matters.
2: Let's vote! Get it over with!
3: Wait! I'd like to know, why does Bern want us to make these changes?
1: Of course, monsieur. Come to the front so we can all hear you.
3: It sounds to me like Bern is moving back to the Roman church.
1: Monsieur, you asked why. According to this letter, our friends in Bern simply feel that it's good for all the Protestant churches and all our Swiss cities to be alike. Bern churches have made those charges, therefore we should.
2: Sounds like good sense to me. Let's vote.
1: Are you ready for a vote?
3: Monsieur Lamont.
1: Well?
3: This is a church matter. Shouldn't we consult the preachers? They might see something in this request that we don't.
1: The request has come to the council. The council will decide. Gentlemen, your vote. Shall we respect the request of our sister city and make these minor changes in our order of worship?
2: Yes.
0: John's taking the sun on the balcony, Monsieur Farrell. You and Monsieur Corot go right on out and join him.
4: Take my arm, Corot. The balcony's to the left.
5: Thank you.
4: Well, John, what do you think of the latest news?
5: Ah, Farrell, Corot.
4: They had no right to do it, John. The council had no right to pass on something concerning our churches without consulting us. And here's one man that intends to tell them so.
6: Farrell, please.
7: This time he's right, John. Listen to him.
4: The council had no right to pass on this request. Playing politics, that's all they're doing. Rubbing their hands together and bowing and scraping to the city of Bern. How can you sit back, John, and calmly let the government drag superstition back into the church?
6: Farrell, I am just as upset as you are.
4: Baptismal fonts, holy days.
7: Unleavened bread. It's a terrible, terrible thing they've done.
6: I know it. I know it. And I'm upset, too.
4: Well, what are you going to do?
6: I don't know yet. I have to think, to pray for guidance.
7: I know what I'm going to do. I'm going to preach against it in the pulpit. I'm going to tell my people.
6: But, Caro, it's just 2 days before Easter.
7: All the better. I preach tomorrow, Saturday, at 6 p.m., the night before Easter, there's a crowd to hear what I have to say.
6: Do you think that's wise?
7: Was the council wise? Was the council good? The governors of this city are like the image of Daniel. They have feet of clay.
4: Bravo!
7: That's what this old blind preacher is going to tell his people tomorrow.
4: Bravo! Bravo!
6: You're right, of course you're right. But how much can we fight something that's already legally passed?
7: You'll see after I preach tomorrow night. And then you'll have your chance the next day to fight too.
6: Easter Sunday.
4: Is there a better time to take up the sword of truth? Is there, John?

0: May I help you to the pulpit, Monsieur Carreau?
1: If you will. But you may be sorry. You may not like what I have to say tonight.
0: I always do. Here are the steps.
1: Thank you.
0: The church is full tonight, Monsieur. The night before Easter. May God be with you.
1: I tell you again, the council, the government of this city, has no right to decide matters for the church. They are wrong. They sin when they do it. The governors of this city of Geneva are like the image of Daniel with feet of clay.
0: Somebody will stop him if he doesn't stop himself.
1: And where does this old blind preacher find the daring to say this? From God. And I say more. They are like rats among the straw.
0: Soldiers. The council soldiers.
1: They want to destroy. Destroy, I say. Oh, very subtly.
2: You've said enough, old man.
1: Who's there?
2: Just a few of us rats. No, you're coming with us.
3: Council soldiers got their plans.
1: Let go of my arm. I'm preaching.
2: You're finished.
1: What do you want?
2: Nobody speaks against the government that way. You knew what you were doing. Come on.
1: Oh, my arm. All right, I'll go with you. My cane. Please,
2: you'll need it where you're going.
1: You see? You see what kind of men are governing your city?
2: Shut your mouth, old man.
4: Monsieur Farrell.
5: Where's John?
4: Why, he's upstairs in his study preparing tomorrow's sermon.
5: Should have done it yesterday. John! John!
6: Farrell?
5: Who else? Get your cape.
6: What's wrong?
5: They took Corot.
6: Who?
5: Soldiers from the council. Right in the middle of the preaching.
6: Oh, that poor man. But we told him.
5: We told him nothing. Get your cape. We're going to the council. Right on in. Don't stop for anybody. Go right on through, John. Don't hang back. Let me through here. Out of my way.
7: Pardon, madame.
5: Out of our way.
7: Your honor, sirs, wait your turn.
5: We're going into these chambers and you can't stop us. Come on, John. Gentlemen.
0: Monsieur Farrell. Monsieur Calvin.
5: It is indeed. We're here to tell you that you've sinned in arresting a servant of the Lord.
0: Sirs, you've been forbidden to bring your grievances here. You know that.
5: We know it, and we ignore it. Our friend Corot told the truth about you.
8: Farrell is right, Monsieur Lameau. Council members, you should have consulted us when you passed the request from Bern. We came here to face you with it. We don't intend to leave until this matter is settled.
9: And so, gentle preachers, does this sound fair? We will not retract our decision, but we will hold back from putting it into effect. We will not insist that you add the fonts and holy days. We won't even talk about it.
5: More like it.
8: It sounds like a reasonable agreement.
9: There is just one condition. If you agree to let us keep the blind preacher Corot away from his pulpit permanently.
5: What are you talking about?
8: We will not.
9: You reject our proposal?
5: We certainly do. What's more, we have no intention of dragging the fonts, the holy days, the unleavened bread back into our churches just because you say so.
8: No intention at all.
9: You are dismissed.
5: Well, that's that. Might have known.
8: Farrell, the crowd is still out here.
5: Don't let them bother you. Just push them. Are you with me?
8: Pardon, madame.
10: Excuse me. He spit on
4: on you.
5: Get out of the way, you peasants.
10: Down!
2: To the Roman up!
10: Pigs!
2: Throw them in the road!
4: John, John, are you all right? I was asleep, but I heard you moaning.
6: Oh, I can't sleep.
4: Oh, I'll get your medicine.
6: Oh, it's a nightmare. I wanted a quiet study. So God gives me this awful church, this awful city, a nightmare. What's that noise?
4: Just a branch scraping against the window, John. I'll get your pills.
6: Oh, that crowd. I can see it shouting. Somebody had a stick. One old woman, she spit at me, Marie. Our people. Oh, somebody's at the door.
4: In the middle of the night, John? Oh, don't go.
6: Oh, it's all right. Perhaps it's Farrell. Stay here.
4: John, what is it? Who? John, are you all right?
6: It's a message from the council.
4: In the middle of the night? Here, let me see it.
6: I've read it. It says, "Will you agree to obey the request of Byrne? If not, you are hereby ordered not to mount your pulpit tomorrow, Easter Sunday, by order of the Council of Geneva."

And so we conclude Chapter 13 of Number 11 Rue du Chanoine, the story of Monsieur John Calvin of Picardy, Paris, and Geneva. This has been another in the series Stories of Great Christians, and comes to you from the Moody Bible Institute of Chicago.

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1: Well, hi there, kids. I'm your lymph, and I want to teach you about myself today.
2: You're my lymph?
1: Yeah, if the kids and you didn't have me, Uncle Bob, you'd be dead.
2: Whoa, wait a minute. What is lymph?
1: I look like water.
2: You mean you're clear?
1: Yeah.
2: Where are you located?
1: Around every cell in your body.
2: Incredible. Hey, isn't your name Linda?
1: You've got it, Uncle Bob.
2: Well, Linda Lymph, welcome to Nature Corner.
1: Oh, thank you, my friend. I'm happy to be here.
2: Oh, so good to have you, too. I've never chatted with you before.
1: I know it.
2: Linda Lymph, you said you look like clear water.
1: Yeah.
2: Is there anything special in this water?
1: Oh, boy, is there ever, Uncle Bob. That's where all your digested food is before it gets into your body's cells.
2: No kidding.
1: Really? And also, the wise creator put a lot of special white cells in me, too.
2: Well, then you must come from my bloodstream if you have digested food and white blood cells in you.
1: I sure do. I'm part of the plasma in your blood.
2: But wait a second, plasma is red. You're clear.
1: The Lord causes the red part to stay in your bloodstream, Uncle Bob.
2: Oh.
1: Just some of the plasma filters out of your blood.
2: And that's what you are?
1: Yeah, the clear part of the plasma.
2: The part that contains digested food, water, and white cells.
1: You've got it, Uncle Bob. That's me, Linda Lymph.
2: Got a good question for you, Linda. How do you get out of my bloodstream?
1: My maker put tiny holes in your capillary blood vessels.
2: Ooh. And you just leak out and bump into my body cells?
1: That's right. And it was the wise creator's plan for me to carry the digested food and white cells to billions of your body cells.
2: Well, you feed me then?
1: Yeah, I keep your flesh alive and healthy.
2: Flesh is just another way of saying my billions of body cells, right?
1: Righto. Now, first, I bathe all of your cells. Then I feed them.
2: You bathe my body cells?
1: Oh, yeah. I wash them all clean with my water. See, your body cells work for you, Uncle Bob, and they give off a waste material when they work.
2: And you wash this waste material away from my cells?
1: Right again. And if there are any germs or viruses that sneaked into your cells, I'll send my police force after them.
2: Your police force?
1: Sure. Remember, your lymph also contains white cells.
2: Oh, that's right. And they're the disease and germ fighters, aren't they?
1: Yes. See why it was the creator's plan for white cells to flow inside of your lymph, Uncle Bob?
2: Oh, I sure do, Linda.
1: After bathing your cells really well, then I feed them the digested food that came from your bloodstream.
2: The food that you're carrying in your water.
1: You've got it. That makes all of your body cells healthy, kids.
2: Linda, I almost forgot to ask you where you got such an unusual name as lymph.
1: Oh, let's see. Oh, that's a Latin word, Uncle Bob. Lympha in Latin means water.
2: Neat. And you are mostly water, from the plasma in my blood.
1: Right on. In fact, the correct name of those white cells that ride along with me is lymphocytes.
2: Lymphocytes. Sure, I've heard that name before. Cyte means cell, doesn't it?
1: Yeah, so the word means cells in water.
2: Or cells in lymph in you, Linda. Wow, this is interesting. The kids and I are learning a lot about our bodies today, Linda Lymph.
1: Oh, I'm having fun teaching you, Uncle Bob.
2: Linda, are you constantly leaking out of my tiny blood vessels and washing and feeding my body cells?
1: All the time, as long as the kids drink plenty of water and eat good, nutritious meals.
2: Ooh, wow. How important it is to eat right, huh?
1: Yeah, man.
2: What happens to the lymph after it washes and feeds a few thousand cells?
1: It flows into a lymph vessel.
2: You mean like a blood vessel?
1: Yes, my lymph vessels are just like your blood vessels.
2: Only just lymph flows through them, right?
1: Yes.
2: Are there different sizes, like blood vessels?
1: Big ones, medium-sized, and tiny ones, Uncle Bob.
2: How many of these do you have in my body?
1: Oh, about 35,000 miles of them.
2: Whoa.
1: Oh, they run right alongside your blood veins.
2: Neato. Okay, you said after you wash and feed my body cells, you flow into one of these lymph vessels.
1: Right.
2: Where do you go from there?
1: I wind my way through your body until I come to a big blood vessel in your neck where I enter your bloodstream.
2: Really? Why do you have to enter my bloodstream, Linda?
1: When I washed your body cells, I picked up waste material from them, remember?
2: Oh, sure. And now you're carrying it back into my bloodstream.
1: You've got it. The Son of God, my wise maker, lets me mix with your blood and travel through your lungs, liver, and kidneys, where I lose all of that waste material from your cells.
2: Isn't that great? That means you're clean again, Linda Lymph.
1: Yes, I'm purified. Isn't it super how your lungs, liver, and kidneys know just how to take out only the bad stuff in me?
2: Yes, and leave the good, like those lymphocyte white cells.
1: Right on.
2: What happens to you now, Linda?
1: I flow into the blood vessels of your small intestine.
2: Oh, that's where my food is digested, right?
1: You're right again. Now, in the blood vessels of your small intestines, kids, I pick up more fresh, digested food. Yum, yum. And I begin my journey all over again.
2: And you leak out of my tiny capillary blood vessels and bump into all my body cells again.
1: Your flesh, yeah.
2: Boy, this is interesting. Is this the full story of Linda Lymph, then?
1: No way, Uncle Bob. I do tons more that I haven't told you about.
2: No kidding.
1: Yeah, have you ever heard of lymph glands?
2: Lymph glands? Sure. Aren't they also called lymph nodes?
1: Correct.
2: Tell the kids and me about them, okay?
1: Okay. There are thousands and thousands of these lymph glands found inside each lymph vessel.
2: Interesting. They can't be very big, then.
1: Oh, no. Some of them are about the size of a BB. Others are much smaller.
2: Ooh. Where are most of these located, Linda?
1: Right where each leg attaches to your body.
2: Oh. In my groin.
1: Yes. Also, the master designer put lymph glands in each of your armpits, kids. On your lungs. And all over your neck.
2: All over my neck?
1: Yeah. Would you and the kids like to see some of your lymph glands?
2: Oh, you bet we would.
1: Okay, stand in front of a mirror and shine a flashlight down your throat.
2: Okay, that's easy.
1: See your tonsils?
2: I don't have any tonsils, Linda. The doctor took mine out when I was 11.
1: Well, then, look at the skin on the back and the sides of your throat where your tonsils used to be.
2: Oh, I can see that easily. It's pink and a little bumpy.
1: All of that bumpy skin on the sides and the back of your throat is full of lymph glands. Now, you kids who have tonsils can see your lymph glands especially clear. There are lots of those glands inside each tonsil.
2: What do these lymph glands do for the kids and me, Linda?
1: They filter out viruses and diseases that want to make you sick.
2: Oh, that's the work of the boys and girls' tonsils, then.
1: Sure. That's why the Lord gave them tonsils, plus all of that bumpy skin in their throats.
2: I see. Now, how do these lymph glands and the thousands of others in their lungs, under their arms and legs, filter out any strange virus?
1: Remember what also rides along with me, Uncle Bob?
2: Lymphocyte cells, those disease-fighting white cells.
1: Yeah, the Lord Jesus Christ, my intelligent maker, put these in me. Then, as I flow through all my lymph vessels, many of the white cells leave me, and they stay inside those little lymph glands, kids.
2: Right where they're needed to fight disease.
1: You betcha. God made these little white cells super intelligent. Whenever they spot something strange in your cells, they recognize it, order a lot of antibodies to be made, and they clobber that virus.
2: Wow. Is that why my throat gets sore when I get a cold?
1: Yes, it is. That soreness is really your lymph glands swelling, kids.
2: The lymphocyte cells in them are going to work for me, gobbling up all those nasty germs.
1: Well, that's the purpose of your lymph glands, or lymph nodes, boys and girls. See, the Lord God put them there to get the poison and kill it before it gets into your blood. Because if it got into your blood, it'd be very dangerous for you.
2: Hey, you know it. That's why the master designer put thousands of them all along my lymph vessels then.
1: Yeah, and notice where the Lord put them, Uncle Bob?
2: Yes, right where my legs attach to my body.
1: That way, if any virus attacks the cells in your feet or toes or legs, I'll wash it into the lymph vessels, and the lymph vessel will carry it up to the lymph glands where all my white cell buddies are waiting to clobber the virus.
2: Wow, what a super design, Linda Lymph. Now that nasty virus can't travel up to that big vein in my neck where it would enter my bloodstream.
1: Oh, yeah, because if it did, then you'd be in a bad way, Uncle Bob.
2: You know it. Do the lymph glands in my armpits work the same way?
1: Oh, Oh, yeah. They trap any virus that might have sneaked into your finger, hand, or arm.
2: And they zap it before it can get into my blood.
1: Same for your lungs, too.
2: And my throat.
1: You've got it.
2: Boy, I never realized that disease-fighting white cells, or lymphocytes, lived in my lymph glands, Linda.
1: 75% of them live there, and that's mighty good. The other 25% are in your bloodstream, kids.
2: Just in case the white cells in my lymph glands don't get all the virus, those in my blood do.
1: That's right. The Lord Jesus Christ, my wise maker, has a super neat backup system to keep you healthy, doesn't he?
2: Ooh, how wise, Linda Lymph. That makes the kids and me want to worship him.
1: Well, Uncle Bob, I do one more thing for the boys and girls.
2: You do, huh? What's that?
1: Lots of time, a little too much fluid gets in their arms and legs, causing puffiness or swelling.
2: Do you take that fluid out, you mean?
1: I sure do. As I wash and feed those cells, I notice there's too much fluid there. And I say, hey, what are you doing there? So I pull it towards me and dump it into your bloodstream where the kidneys remove it.
2: Isn't that great? Wow. No wonder King David wrote in Psalm 139, verse 14, I praise you, O God, because I am fearfully and wonderfully made. Your works are wonderful. I know that full well.
1: Oh, I couldn't say it better, Uncle Bob.
2: Neither could I. Linda, one final question.
1: Go ahead.
2: I forgot to ask you what makes you move through the lymph vessels.
1: The muscles in your body push me.
2: Oh. Whenever I use a muscle, you mean it squeezes the lymph vessel?
1: Yeah, and that pushes me along.
2: Isn't that something? Linda Lymph, thanks for being my guest today.
1: My privilege. See you, kids. Don't forget Christ your Creator, okay?

0: What do you say we live that way today, okay? Uncle Bob, till next time, saying, stay close to Christ. You'll be glad you did.
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2: Presenting Your Story Hour, building for a better tomorrow. Today's story...
3: Why, Hans, whatever is the matter? You look troubled.
4: I just can't understand it.
3: Can't understand what?
4: Why you don't ask me for more money when you need it.
3: Whatever are you talking about?
4: I give you a certain amount each month to run the household on. If it isn't enough, I wish you'd tell me. Well, perhaps sometimes I could give you more.
3: But I don't need more.
4: Then why do you keep taking money out of my desk?
3: Hans, how can you accuse me of such a thing? You know I wouldn't dream of touching any of the tax that belongs to the Royal Treasury.
4: Well, all I know is that frequently in the past few weeks I've been missing small sums of money. But today, there were 24 kronen missing. And I know it's no mistake in accounting.
3: 24 kronen?
4: Yes. I didn't want to think someone had stolen it. I preferred to believe you'd borrowed it for some reason. Now, I don't know what to think.
3: Have you asked George or Max about it?
4: No. Why should they take it? They each have an allowance of 2 kronen a week.
3: Just the same, it might be well to ask. I happen to know that George has been treating his friends lately.
4: Oh?
3: Just yesterday, Carl's mother, Carl is one of his classmates, told me how much her boy had liked the pastries that George had bought for the whole class.
4: Well, not impossible, I suppose. Nevertheless, I'm not going to say anything, at least not yet. I must find out some way if either is a thief.
3: Little George a thief? Why, he's only 10 years old.
4: I don't care if he's 10 or 20. If he's taking things that don't belong to him, he must be stopped.
3: Why don't you just ask the boys about it?
4: Because if one of them's guilty, he'll just deny it. But if one of them is the culprit, I'll catch him, somehow.
5: Hello, boys and girls. I'm Uncle Dan.
6: And I'm Aunt Carol. Welcome, everyone.
5: From our preview, I'm sure you think today's story is the biography of a thief.
6: But it isn't, really. I mean, he was a thief, but he didn't stay that way.
5: That's the thrilling thing about this story. It shows the power of a changed life.
7: In the early 1800s, Father and Mother Mueller lived with their 2 sons, Max and George, in a comfortable home in the village of Heimerschlaben, in the Kingdom of Prussia. Being a royal tax collector required that Mr. Mueller keep an accurate accounting of all money collected. Several times lately, he had noticed small amounts of money missing from the depository in his desk, and he was determined to find the culprit. Therefore, one evening after he deposited the money in the usual place, he left the house for several minutes. When he returned...
4: Hello there, George. Reading the same book as when I left.
8: Yes, Father.
4: Must be pretty interesting to keep your attention this long.
8: Not really, Father. It's just my school lessons.
4: You should find them interesting. It's always interesting to learn new things.
8: I suppose so.
4: If Mother wants me, I'll be in my study a few minutes.
8: All right, I'll tell her.
7: Father Mueller entered the study, went to his desk, and recounted the money he had placed there just a few minutes before.
4: Just as I suspected. Short again. 5 kronen this time. George.
8: Yes, Father.
4: Come here a minute.
8: What is it, Father?
4: I want you to give me back the money you took from my desk a few minutes ago.
8: But, Father, I didn't take any money.
4: We'll see about that.
7: And systematically, Father Mueller went through the boy's pockets, finding nothing.
4: Take off your shoes.
8: But why? Surely you don't think
4: I don't intend to leave any question in my mind. Now take off your shoes.
8: Yes, Father.
4: Now, give them here.
7: As he shook the shoes, out fell the missing coins. Exactly 5 kronen. Time and again, little George was punished for stealing. Each time he would resolve to change his ways, but each time he slipped back into his old habits. Not knowing what else to do with him, his father decided to send him away to school at Halberstadt, in the hopes that the discipline of a boarding school would improve his weakness of character. But instead of applying himself to his studies, George Mueller continued his evil habits and acquired some new ones.
9: Aren't you going to study your lessons tonight, George?
10: No, they're too dull. This book I'm reading is much more interesting.

0: stay at the saloon all night. We can get good and drunk, then come back in while everybody else is in church.
1: Come on, let's go.
2: Yeah.
3: When George was 16, he received permission from his father to leave the school and return home. But he remained there only long enough to obtain a sum of money by dishonest means. Then he ran away to the village of Brunswick and soon squandered all his money. With nothing left to pay his expenses, he drifted from one hotel to another, from village to village, trying to evade the police. Finally, he was captured and taken before the magistrate for trial.
4: Your name?
5: Franz Gruber.
4: Occupation?
5: I am the owner of the village hotel in Brunswick.
4: Do you recognize the defendant?
5: Oh, yes, Your Honor. A few weeks ago, he registered as George Müller at my hotel. He appeared to have quite a bit of money, for he wore expensive clothing and chose an expensive room and ordered many drinks. But after he had been there about a week, he disappeared without paying his bill.
4: Have you seen him since?
5: Not until today, in this room. But that is the man.
4: That will be all, Mr. Gruber. Next witness. Your name and occupation?
6: Carl Schmidt, innkeeper.
4: Do you recognize the defendant?
6: I certainly do. He registered at my hotel. After a few days, I began to suspect he didn't have any money. So one evening, when he ordered drinks, I went to his room myself.
7: Where are the drinks I ordered?
6: Not one more drink do you get from here until your bill is paid. In full.
0: But I don't have my money with me, sir. I shall go to Brunswick in the morning and collect some money I left with a friend there.
6: You'll go all right, but you'll leave all your clothes here, including the ones you're wearing.
0: But, sir, you certainly don't expect me to go to Brunswick without any clothes.
6: Of course not. I've an old ragged suit which you can wear. It's plenty good enough for the likes of you. When you come back with the money to pay me, then you can have your own clothes again. And that, Your Honor, was the last I saw of the rascal until today.
4: Thank you. Next witness. What is your name and occupation?
8: Frederick Grotzman. I'm the local innkeeper.
4: What has been your experience with the defendant?
8: He came to my inn a few days ago. Because of his ragged appearance, I assigned him to one of the poorer rooms. Then, on the second day, I caught him trying to sneak away. No one gets away from my hotel without paying his bill. I called the soldiers and they caught him before he'd gone a mile. I say he's nothing but a crook.
3: After 3 hours of questioning George and the innkeepers, the magistrate gave the verdict.
4: George Müller, you are a vagabond and a thief. You will go to prison and stay there until all your debts are paid in full.
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10: Great idea. But right now, we'd better get back to today's story, A Changed Life.
3: Holy Scripture says, "The way of the transgressor is hard." Now penniless and friendless, George was cast into prison. After spending 25 days in a cold, damp jail cell, money came from his father to pay his debts and the stagecoach fare home.

0: Right, Mueller, get on your feet. You're being sent home to the custody of your father.
1: Feelings of terror swept over George as he neared home. He knew his father had every reason to be irritated with him. Even so, he was hardly prepared for the unmerciful whipping he received upon arriving home. Later, George and his father talked for more than an hour, the father trying to discover what his son had been doing, and George trying to conceal his activities. Finally, the discussion turned to matters concerning the future.
2: What are you going to have me do now, Father?
3: I think I will send you to the classical school at Halle. I understand that the discipline there is very strict, and that is what you need.
2: Please, Father, please don't send me to Halle.
3: You need discipline.
2: I've learned my lesson. Give me a chance to show you that I can stay out of trouble.
3: And what do you suggest? Not that it really matters.
2: Let me go to Nordhausen. I understand they have a very good divinity school.
3: What? And what do you think you'd do at a divinity school?
2: Why, study, of course. Just think of the honor it would bring you to have a clergyman in the family.
3: Well, I don't know. If I thought you could behave yourself...
2: I told you, I've learned my lesson. Please let me go to Nordhausen.
3: Oh, all right. I'll give you the money to go. But don't expect me to pay your way out of jail again.
1: George Mueller attended the Nordhausen school for 2.5 years, staying out of serious trouble, but still living in sin. And although he studied diligently and won the esteem of his teachers, he cared nothing about God. He owned 300 books, but not one Bible. And while he was granted permission to preach, he never prayed. Then one afternoon, his friend Beta made a suggestion.
2: You know, Beta, I sometimes wonder what's going to happen to me.
4: What do you mean?
2: For every time I resolve to give up drinking, gambling, and all the other things I do, it only lasts a few days. I just can't seem to conquer myself.
4: I have a suggestion, George. Why don't you come with me tonight?
2: Where?
4: Well, every Sunday night I go to the house of a Christian friend, where we have a religious meeting. I find them enjoyable, and I think you would too.
2: A religious meeting in a house? Who ever heard of such a thing? Besides, it is against the law, you know, to preach anywhere outside a church.
4: Oh, there isn't any preaching. We sing hymns and pray, and we read.
2: Read?
4: Yes. There's nothing in the law that says we can't read, so the minister writes out what he wants to say and then reads it to us. And we read a lot from the Bible, too. Why don't you come with me tonight?
2: Well, all right, I'll go.
1: Week after week, George attended the meetings, where he learned to read and to pray. Just when it happened, he didn't know. But one day, to his joy, he discovered that the sinful desires of his former life no longer interested him. His life had been changed by the power of God. Deciding he wanted to become a missionary and tell others of the wonderful love of Jesus, he went to the university at Halle for more study. Lacking funds for his expenses, he prayed one night that if it was the Lord's will that he continue his education, he might in some way obtain the money. The very next morning, one of his professors, Dr. Tholuck, called George into his office.
5: I suppose you're wondering why I've called you in.
2: Yes, sir. I trust I haven't ignorantly broken some school rule.
5: Oh, not at all. I've been wondering if you have some means of support.
2: Well, not exactly. But I have prayed about it, and I'm confident the Lord will supply a way to earn the necessary money.
5: I see. Well, this may interest you. 3 Americans have come to study at the university who need help in learning German. They're prepared to pay well. I thought of you with your knowledge of the English language.
2: Dr. Tholuck, I'm highly honored by the confidence you have in my ability to help these gentlemen. I will gladly do my best.
5: Fine. This should solve your financial problems for the entire year.
1: With a song of praise in his heart, George left the professor's office. This was the first time in his life he had asked God for something definite and received a clear-cut answer. Sometime later, Dr. Tholuck again called him into his office.
5: George, you're doing a splendid job with your studies. What do you plan to do when you finish?
2: I intend to become a missionary.
5: Are you certain you're willing to give up the comforts of life here for the hardships of a missionary's life?
2: Oh, yes, sir. I want to tell others of the love of Jesus.
5: Have you made application to any mission boards or such as yet?
2: No, sir, I haven't.
5: Well, take my advice. If you really wish to be a missionary, apply to the London Missionary Society in England. They presently have the largest and most far-reaching missionary program.
2: Do you think there really might be a possibility they could use me?
5: You'll never know until you try.
2: I'll write to them right away. And thank you for the suggestion.
1: A few weeks after George wrote to the London Missionary Society, he received a reply requesting him to go to London for an interview. One of the first steps in preparation for his trip was to obtain his passport from the police.
6: What do you want?
2: I came to inquire, sir, about obtaining a passport.
6: Where do you want to go?
2: First to England, then perhaps to some other country.
6: And have you put in your military service?
2: No.
6: Well, then I can't issue you a passport.
2: Why not?
6: Because no German is allowed to leave the country until he has put in 3 years of military service.
2: What am I to do, Dr. Tholuck? He told me I couldn't leave the country.
5: What the man told you is true, partially. However, your case is a little different. As a ministerial student, you need serve only 1 year.
2: But still...
5: I'm afraid that's the only thing for you to do. Take your physical examination and serve the year.
1: Realizing there was no human answer to his problem, he went to the higher power. He prayed about it. Then, confident that whatever happened was in God's plan for him, he went to the army barracks for his physical examination. When the doctor finished, he handed George the papers to take to the Major General. To his surprise...
2: Here are the papers, sir.
3: Yes, let's see. What's the meaning of this?
2: Of what, sir?
3: This. It says here, physically unfit for military service. You look like a fit specimen to me.
2: I don't know, but if that's what it says...
3: I wonder... You're the one that wanted release from military service, aren't you? Claimed you wanted to be a missionary or something? Well, I'll tell you something. You're not getting by with this little trick of yours. You bribed that doctor. That's what you did. I'm taking you to another doctor myself. Physically unfit. Ha!
1: To the general's surprise, the second doctor also declared George physically unfit for service. Now the way was clear for Mueller to obtain his passport. Again he had asked for and received a definite answer to prayer. Arriving in London, he went to the office of the London Missionary Society, where he was interviewed and told to come back in 3 days. On the third day, at 3 o'clock, George was ushered into the secretary's office.
7: Oh, Mr. Mueller, come in. Please sit down. Now, let's talk about this business of becoming a missionary. You're very definite about that, are you?
2: Yes, I am.
7: And we certainly need more missionaries who are willing to go to foreign countries. There's just one big problem.
2: What's that?
7: Money. Right now, we don't have sufficient funds. Much as we'd like to send you, there just isn't enough money.
2: Oh.
7: But there's a lot of work that needs to be done right here in London. I strongly urge you to begin your missionary career right here.
2: It's not exactly what I had in mind, but if there's no other way...
7: Well, at the present time, that's the only thing to do if you want to be in our employ. We'll pay you a small salary for your work here. As soon as we have sufficient funds, we'll send you to a foreign field, if you still want to go.
1: So Mr. Mueller began working earnestly for the people of London, most of whom drove him from their homes with curses. However, he eventually gathered a group of nearly 50 people together to read the Bible and talk about God. Then one Sunday, an acquaintance, Mr. Groves, happened to mention that he was going to Persia as a missionary.
2: A missionary to Persia?
8: Yes, I'll be leaving just as soon as things are in order.
2: You're willing to give up a prosperous dental business to become a missionary?
8: Oh, I don't know that I'm giving up so much. Let's just say I'm changing the emphasis in my occupation. You know, the Bible says, where your treasure is, there your heart is also.
2: What missionary society is sending you?
8: No society is sponsoring me. I'm going on my own.
2: But I thought you were married.
8: Oh, I am. I have a wife and three children.
9: And you're leaving them behind while you go to Persia to work for God?
8: Oh, no, they're going with me. I couldn't leave them behind.
9: Well, how will you be supported? Your family depends on you.
8: My family depends on God. We're going to trust completely in God for our daily needs. He has promised never to leave or forsake his children. If we are doing his work, he will care for me and my family.
1: George Mueller was filled with astonishment at such faith. Back in his room, George decided that in the future he would listen only to the voice of God and trust completely in him. He resigned from the London Missionary Society and started out on his own. But a few weeks later, he became very ill, almost to the point of death.
4: George, my friend, you're really surprising that doctor of yours. He expected you to die, but here you are, growing stronger.
2: If the Lord has work he wants me to do, he'll see to it that I get well.
4: Maybe so. But I have an idea that maybe will help the Lord out a bit in getting you well.
2: What's that?
4: Why don't you come with me to my country cottage at Yarmouth for a few weeks or months? I may not be able to stay there all the time, but you're welcome to stay as long as you like, and that country air will do you good.
2: Sounds like a good idea. Let me pray about it and come back and see me tomorrow.
1: George went with his friend to Yarmouth, where the fresh air was invigorating, and his strength returned quickly. Then he moved to Tigermouth, where he had heard there was a group of Christians without a pastor. As he ministered to them week after week, he noticed an attractive young lady in the congregation, and trying not to be over-eager, he began to ask questions.
10: I enjoyed your sermon, Pastor Mueller.
2: Thank you. And may I ask your name?
10: I'm Miss Groves, Mary Groves. I hadn't come to church very much until recently, but then you came and, well, sort of put a spark of life back into the congregation. Enjoyed your sermon again this week, Pastor. It's no wonder the church is packed nowadays with you as the speaker.
2: Thank you, Miss Groves. I've noticed that you're very faithful in attending every week. Do you live far from here?
10: No, I live just a few blocks from here with my parents.
2: I was wondering, Miss Groves, if you'd mind if I stopped by to visit sometime.
10: I'd be delighted and honored, Mr. Mueller. Mother usually has guests in on Sunday evening for tea and cookies. Could you come about 7 this evening?
1: That evening, after they had visited in the family parlor for a while, Mary excused herself from the room and returned with a letter.
10: I've heard, Mr. Mueller, that you once thought of being a missionary.
2: True indeed, Miss Groves. I even offered myself to the mission board, but the way did not open up immediately, and so I concluded God has work for me here in England.
10: I have a brother who's a missionary in Persia. This week I received a letter from him. Would you like to hear his description of mission work in that land?
2: I certainly would.
1: As Mary read, Mr. Mueller became very excited, especially when there was a description of how her brother had brought relief to a poor old man by pulling out some of his bad teeth.
2: Excuse me, Miss Groves, but tell me something. Was your brother once a very successful dentist in London?
10: Why, yes, he was.
2: And does he have a wife and three children with him in Persia?
10: Yes.
2: And did he go to Persia with no financial support from his mission board?
10: Quite true indeed, but how did you know?
2: I met him in London just after I arrived from Germany. He told me then he was giving up his practice in the city and going to Persia as a self-supporting missionary. He's truly a man of faith.
1: George and Mary visited together many times after that first evening. And on October 7th, 1830, when George was 25, they were married. Shortly after their marriage, George made a startling announcement to his congregation.
2: I want to talk frankly to you about my salary. When I came here 9 months ago, you promised to pay me $275 a month, which you have faithfully done.
11: Well, I know that isn't much, Pastor, but we plan to raise it now that we have more members.
2: Oh, my request is quite the opposite. I've decided that I must ask you not to pay me any fixed salary.
11: Well, no salary at all?
2: That's right. You see, this money is raised by charging the members of the church for the use of the pews.
9: I think this is against the Lord's plan, for it often gives the rich brother a better seat than the poor man.
11: But, Mr. Mueller, how do you expect to live if you don't receive a salary?
9: I am quite willing to accept the gifts of the church members, but only as God puts it into your hearts to give. I must ask you not to bring the gifts directly to me, for some might be ashamed to bring their small tokens. I will place a box in the vestry, and you may place your offerings in it.
1: Times were hard that winter, and the donations became smaller and smaller. One morning, with barely a dollar left, they quietly reminded the Lord of their need. A few hours later, a church member came to their door.
9: Oh, good morning, Mrs. Robinson. Won't you come in? I trust there's nothing wrong.
12: I don't know. Pastor, do you need money? You know, this plan of yours
9: I told the people that when I gave up my salary, I would in the future tell only the Lord about my wants.
12: I know, Pastor. But you see, I also pray for instructions. About 2 weeks ago, I asked the Lord what I should do for him, and I was impressed that I should give you some money. Then last Saturday, the command came again to my mind. But last night, I felt it so forcibly that I had to come to you this morning. Here's some money. I hope this gift covers your present needs.
1: Many times that winter, the Mueller's cupboard was bare and the purse empty. But never once did they go hungry. Time after time, money came on the very day it was most urgently needed. God was strengthening, testing, and teaching them that he who supplied the needs of Elijah still lives and will care for all of his children who place their trust in him.
13: Aunt Carol, wouldn't it be great if we all trusted God as much as George Mueller did?
14: Oh, yes, Uncle Dan. God is trustworthy, and he invites us to learn of him. He wants to be our trusted friend.
13: That's why Aunt Carol and I want you to sign up for Adventures in the Holy Bible.
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14: 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And don't worry about cost. 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Our gift to you.
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14: Bye, everyone.
13: And God bless you.
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13: And Uncle Dan saying,
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0: Hear the creak of the rigging? Listen to the wind whip the sails. Yes, boys and girls, Sailor Sam's big schooner, the Porpoise, plunges swiftly through the waves, eager to serve her master. Where is she going? I wish I could tell you, but we'll have to find out from Sailor Sam, an adventurous young man whose hunt for scientific truth takes him anywhere. Yes, anywhere. And with him go his two young cousins, Buddy and Nancy. Aye, aye, mate. It's full speed ahead now for seafaring thrills with Sailor Sam!
1: The Porpoise is docked in Belém, Brazil, and all hands deeply involved in the mystery of the Ghost of Hook. However, right now, Sam and Ole are in the middle of telling the story about the real Hook, who died some 15 years ago. Sam has now picked up the story, and all hands listen intently as he tells about a rough and tough seaman, the man with a hook hand. The story of how he... Well, let's not give it all away. Come on with me to the deck of the schooner and listen to Sam.
2: To make a long story short, Ole came to me and told me what Hook said to him, that he wasn't going to change his ways, but he would give it a listen. How could I say no? Well, I felt that to say no might very well be contrary to God's will.
3: Well, how can you say that so positively, Sam?
2: Well, 15 years ago, I felt that Hook had a deep inward hunger. I was sure God was speaking to him. Well, to get on into the story, we were into the jungle several days and had made evening camp. It was a typical jungle evening, hot, oppressive. We were tired from trekking all that evening.
4: Boy, am I tired. I'm going to hit the hay early. Me too.
2: Ole, don't forget to clean our weapons, eh?
4: Yeah, right, Skipper. What's that you got there, Ole? A New Testament. I always try to read my Bible some every day.
5: Bible, huh?
4: Yeah, before I start reading. Let me check something. Sam?
2: Now, what's on your mind?
4: We packed all kinds of gear for this jungle trip, but we forgot to bring an extra New Testament or two along in case we need them. Hook doesn't have any.
5: Yeah, wait a minute, matey. Forget that business. The likes of me with a Bible?
2: Oh, what do you mean, the likes of you? You're a very important person to us and to God. Ole, there's an extra one in the waterproof pack. Why don't you get one and give it to Hook?
4: Okay. Yeah, here you are, my friend.
5: Thank you.
2: Hook, you've been listening to Ole tell you about God and listened to him explain the way of salvation for 3 days now. Why do you keep putting it off? Why not settle things with God right now?
5: Yeah, maybe later. Still got plenty of time.
4: Hey, Junker, near me. Listen to Diego. Sounds like he's mad at the whole Junker.
2: Shh. Be quiet.
5: Why is it so dead silent, Ole?
4: The cat is on a prowl.
2: Look, Hook. Build up the fire quickly.
5: Aye, aye.

0: Ollie, we've got a cat stalking us.
1: How do you know that?
0: Well, the jungle noises haven't started up. That means we've got a jaguar stalking his meal.
1: Captain, last time he was over there.
2: You're on fire, Ravi. Look, here's my revolver.
1: It is a poor memory, ye almighty. I can't shoot left-handed.
2: That's right. Take it anyhow, just in case you have to shoot point-blank. Even left-handed, you can't miss.
1: No, thanks, mighty. I got me hook and my de Swedish steel. If that beast tries to jump me, I'll bury me hook into his skull.
2: Do you still hear him, Sam?
0: Ah, just the slightest of movements. That cat is after us, all right. He must be wounded. He's got either an old wound that stimulates his hate for a man or a fresh wound. I'm going after him. Hand me the rifle.
2: We go together, Skipper. I won't let you go alone.
0: No. You stay by the fire with Hook. Cats are pretty much afraid of fire. I'll go back down the trail and possibly draw him away from the camp. Okay?
2: You ought to, sooner the better. A cat full of men hate is better dead.
1: Look, keep your eyes and ears wide open. If you see anything...
2: Look out, else... Sam! Hey, don't go out there, Hook!
3: Hook, stay away! Oh, look out!
2: Hey, Hook, he's turning on you! Sam, shoot the cat! He's got Hook!
3: I can't move him! I'll hit Hook!
2: Hook is wounded! Can you get a shot at him now?
3: I think so. Stand back and pray!

0: stop the bleeding? Throw me some more compress and bandage. Here they are. Ollie, can't you get that compress on tighter?
1: Sam, it's too late. Hooks dropped his pencil.

0: Oh, how I remember that poor man lying there in the jungle dying and not being able to do anything about it.
1: That's the story, Andreyfel. We buried Hook quietly, with dignity, in a well-marked grave. Hook's heroic but tragic death simply took the zip out of all of us.
2: Aye. And the poor man is really dead. Ah, poor old Hook. He died doing one good thing in his life.
0: That he did, old friend. That he did. For weeks I went over every bit of scripture we had read together in a few days on the jungle trail, and I prayed for assurance from God that Hook died in simple faith, believing in Jesus Christ. But we'll never know. Just one more thing while we're all here.
1: Yes, Ole.
0: I've been dealing with Andreyfel about his soul's salvation, but I'm not putting it off any longer. This reaccounting of Hook's death scolds me into realizing that life on this earth can be very short indeed. What do you say, Andreyfel?
2: I'll get my potato peeler and a bucket, and you get your Bible, mate. I'll peel potatoes while we study the good book.
1: I am too, children. Are you all set?
3: Yes.
1: Ollie, will you pray, please?
0: Sure thing, Sam. Let us pray. Heavenly Father, we think of the thousands of people on this earth who have neither sufficient food nor the correct diet to maintain health. And we look at this full table and we praise thee for our food which gives us health and strength. Bless the hands that prepared this food and use it to give us strength to serve thee better according to thy will. We thank thee for Jesus and the sacrifice he made that we might have eternal life through him. In Jesus' name we pray. Amen.
3: Amen.
1: Amen.
2: Captain Stone, sir, before I bring the steaks off the broiler, there's something I'd like to say.
1: Shoot.
2: In the 50 years I've been at sea, I've heard many men pray, but mostly out of fear and at burial services. But in all my 50 years, I've never heard a man pray and ask the good Lord to bless the cook's hands. Can you imagine that, sir? Thank you, Captain. Thank you, Ollie. Now I'll go bring you the dinner.
1: What a sad commentary. 50 years, and he's never heard anyone before pray for the Lord to bless the cook's hands. Everything we have comes from God. Ollie, how did your witnessing go with you and Andreyfel?
0: Oh, very well, Skipper. Andreyfel is serious and sincere. That man has a real hunger to know Jesus, and I believe he's only hours away from accepting Jesus as his Savior.
1: No pressure.
0: Oh, no, Skipper. You know me better than that. This has to come through the leading of the Holy Spirit. God has to deal with a man's heart, with me as his instrument. It's strange you should ask about pressure after all these years.
1: I apologize, but I was concerned that maybe the recounting of Hook's tragic death might have prompted you to put on a little pressure. Perhaps because long sleeping memories have been awakened.
0: I understand. I kept myself under the control, Owen, and prayed about it, asking the Lord to drive home the point of urgency to Andreyfel. I will be persistent, but no pressure.
1: Good. Ah, here comes our dinner.
3: It
2: smells good. Watch yourselves now, mates. These steaks are hot off the broiler. First, the sweet galeen.
3: Oh.

0: Look, thank you, Andrey Folk. Listen to him sizzle.
1: Here you are. Oh, this one is for young Mr. Buddy.
0: Thank you.
1: And this well-done steak for the captain.
2: Thank you very much. It looks delicious.
1: And this well-done one is for Andrey Folk.
3: Oh, thank you, Andrey, for you are indeed a fine steak maker.
4: And the last one is for me.
1: You did ask for it rare, did you not, Mr. First Mate?
4: Yeah, I asked for it rare. But not raw. I bet if I stick a fork in this piece of steak, it'll go, mmm.
1: Is that so? You want it for your eye or for your big mouth, Mr. First Mate, sir?
4: I refuse to fight when I've got a delicious steak to eat. But after dinner, I'll go you a couple of rounds with the word of God.
1: Hey, now that's a good friend you are, mate. It warms my heart that you're all concerned about me. Indeed it does.
0: Shh, everybody. I think somebody's on deck.
5: I heard it too, sis.
0: Oh, who do you think it is, Sam?
2: Crewmates, I think our ghost of Hook is back.
6: Is this the trap Sam planned for the ghost of Hook? If it is, how will he and Ole get out of the main cabin so they can catch the elusive spook? See you next time for more adventure with Sailor.

0: Sailor Sam sails the world's waterways, but while he always finds adventure, the real thrill comes when a man like Andrefo Mollick finds Jesus Christ and takes him as personal savior. There are many people all over the world who find in their work the same excitement as does Sailor Sam. These are missionaries telling the same story Sam tells, of how Christ died and bore sin's punishment for us all. They made their decisions for God when they were your age, boys and girls, to go to the far corners of the world in the name of Jesus Christ. Have you made your decision? If you haven't, why not do it today? If you have, start thinking of the training you'll need right now. And when the time comes to get that training, remember Moody Bible Institute, the West Point of Christian service.
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0: so great. It can comfort the wounded or make the heart break. 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
1: I say.

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1: Hi, I'm Squee the Squirrel, and I want to invite you along for a story in the forest.

0: Hi there. 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We're going to have fun and learn something too, because it's time for Fables of Faith. Here are your friends, Uncle Van, Christy, and Bud.
1: You guys ever been nervous?
2: Yeah.
1: You ever been worried about anything?
2: One time I was having a puppet show at Pioneer Girls, and I was so nervous because lots of times people laugh, and I don't like people laughing at me. And then I got so nervous.
1: And you started worrying about something because had you put on the puppet show already?
2: No.
1: And you were worried about it before you ever put it on?
2: Yeah.
1: Do you worry about something that happened yesterday?
2: No.
1: Why not?
2: Because it already happened.
1: Do you worry about what's happening right now?
2: No.
1: Why?
2: Because we're recording.
1: Well, because it's happening, right?
2: Mm-hmm.
1: So usually we worry about something that's going to happen tomorrow. Now, if we worry about something that's going to happen tomorrow...
2: How do we know what's going to happen tomorrow?
1: Well, that's a pretty good question. Do you worry about anything? Now, what if you had... Well, for example, what if you had to go to the dentist tomorrow? Would you worry about that?
2: No.
1: Why not?
2: Because the dentist is nice.
1: That's right. And
2: he only does the things he should do.
1: That's right, to take care of you. But there are lots of people who are a little bit worried about this and think, oh my, he's going to hurt me.
2: He's going to pull out my tooth, yeah, and it's going to be bloody hole.
1: And it's going to, I'm getting so nervous because he's going to take the drill. And then you get in there and he does the things that are good for you to take care of your teeth. Now, these are things, though, that happen every day, and we worry about them because they're going to happen tomorrow, and the thing that makes us worry about them is because we don't know what tomorrow's going to bring. And the Lord has a verse. He was talking with his disciples, and he said, now, don't worry about what's going to happen tomorrow because you can't do anything about it because tomorrow's not here. But today, he says, now sufficient unto the day is the evil thereof. There's enough for you to worry about today. Squinty got all nervous and worried about something that was going to happen, not even tomorrow or next week, but way, way, way, way, way off. And let's see what it did to his life.
3: You got a little problem, eh, Squinty?
4: Oh, it's not so little, Al.
3: Well, I'm sure it isn't. Well, let's hear it, and I'll see what I can do to help you out.
4: Oh, Al, do you think I'm too small?
3: Too small for what?
4: No, just too small. That's my problem. I feel like I'm too small.
3: But too small for what, Squinty?
4: I don't know. Too small for everything, I guess. I'm not as big as the rest of the fellows, and I just feel so, well, insignificant.
3: Well, is this the whole problem, Squinty?
4: Yeah, and I don't know what to do about it.
3: Well, about the only thing you can do is think about it for a while.
4: Think about it? Well, what good will that do?
3: Well, unless you know of a way to make yourself bigger... This is the best thing I have to offer.
4: Okay, Olaf. What should I think about?
3: Here's a little poem I want you to memorize. When you think you have the meaning of it, you come back and see me.
4: A poem? Well, how does it go?
3: Well, it goes like this. Smaller than an elephant, bigger than an ant, some things I can do... Some things I can't. Smaller than a hippo, bigger than a bee, but I must fit somewhere just because I'm me.
4: Well, if that's all I can do, then I'll think about this for a while. Thanks, Owl.
3: Well, you're welcome, Squinty. Now, memorize it and come back to see me if you need any more help.
4: Oh, well, okay. I will... So long, Owl.
3: Bye-bye.
5: Wendy, lad, how do you come to be sitting out here all by yourself?
4: Oh, just thinking, that's all.
5: Thinking about what?
4: About me. Yeah.
5: Now, there's a restricted subject if I ever heard one. Are you thinking about anything in particular about yourself?
4: Yeah, about my size.
5: So what's to think about? You're as big as you are, and that's it.
4: I know, but I just wonder about it sometimes, that's all.
5: Well, wondering about it's not gonna make you bigger. And I'm not so sure that would be such a good idea anyway.
4: What wouldn't be such a good idea, McKelvey?
5: For you to be bigger.
4: But almost everything in the world is bigger than me.
5: Oh, I wouldn't say that. I mean, this is a pretty big world. And there are lots of things around that are pretty small.
4: Oh, yeah, but they don't count.
5: Don't count. Say, if it weren't for small seeds, you wouldn't have any food. I mean, trees come from seeds, you know.
4: Yeah, I know.
5: And if it weren't for a few little bees, Bo wouldn't have any honey.
4: I know, but
5: Squinty,
4: I still don't...
5: I have something at home I'd like to show you. Can you come over?
4: Oh, well... Oh, sure, McKelvey, I
5: okay,
4: guess so.
5: Okay, well then, let's go. Now, let's see, where is the... Oh, here we are, my toolbox.
4: Oh, what do you need that for, McKelvey?
5: Just a minute, and I'll show you. Now, let me get this lid open. I've got to oil that lid someday. Anyway, I want you to take this screwdriver here.
4: Okay, I got it.
5: Good. Now, I've got something I'm trying to fasten together. Would you get me the biggest screw you can find and put it right here?
4: Okay, McKelvey. Here it is. Now I'll just, McKelvey.
5: Yes, lad.
4: It won't go in. It's too big.
5: Too big? But that shouldn't make any difference. I mean, the bigger the better, right?
4: Well, not if it doesn't fit.
5: But, Squinty, you're saying that size doesn't make any difference.
4: Sure, it makes a difference. It makes a difference whether it's the right size or not.
5: You don't say. Try this one.
4: Okay. Hey, that one fits.
5: Now, lad... I want you to take this little screw with you and think about your problem some more.
4: Take it with me? Boy, everybody's given me things to think with, but no answers.
5: Oh, you've got the answers, lad. But they'll do you no good until you see where they fit.
4: Oh, brother, here we go again. Bigger than an ant. Some things I can do, and some things I can't.
6: Hi, Squinty. What are you doing talking about elephants and stuff?
4: Oh, just trying to solve a little problem, Bo.
6: What kind of a problem? Can I help you?
4: Oh, thanks, Bo, but I don't think you can.
6: Then would you help me with something?
4: Well, sure, Bo. I've got lots of time. What is it?
6: Well... I'm almost ashamed to tell you, but I locked myself out of my house.
4: That's very funny, Bo. How did you do that?
6: Oh, I was just doing some things out in the yard, and I let the latch fall down when I went out.
4: Oh, dear.
6: Now I can't get back in.
4: But how can I help, Bo?
6: Well, there's a little hole under the door, and I think you could go right through it. Then you could lift up the latch and let me in.
4: Okay, Bo, I'll see what I can do. Let's go. Oh, wow. I came back here because I think I know what you were trying to tell me.
3: You mean you sort of size things up, eh? Well, that was just a little pun.
4: I guess that's right.
3: Well, what happened, Squinty?
4: Well, I went over to Bo's house, because he locked himself out, and he asked me to help him get in.
3: Yes?
4: And there was this little hole in the bottom of Bo's door, and did you know what?
3: No. What?
4: I just fit.
3: You don't say.
4: Yeah, and as I was crawling through the hole, I was thinking about the poem you gave me.
3: And
4: just as I was almost in, McKelvey's screw fell on the floor.
3: Who's? What?
4: Oh, never mind. I'll tell you later. But then everything seemed to fit.
3: So what's the solution to your problem, Squinty?
4: Well, since you gave me a poem, I'll give you one back.
3: Yes, all right.
4: Okay, ready?
3: Yes.
4: Okay, here it is. Okay, big is sometimes too big, and small sometimes too small. It's where you fit that really counts, and that's what's best of all.
3: Squinty, those are mighty big words.
1: What was Squinty worried about?
2: She was worried.
1: He was worried about what?
2: He was worried that he would...
7: was too small.
2: He was too small and he couldn't do anything.
1: And why did he think he was too small? What was he...
2: Because he thought everything was bigger than him.
1: Everything in the world was bigger than him, wasn't it? Did that make any real difference, Christy?
2: No.
1: Is this anything to really worry about? Who you are and how big you are and so forth? Why should we not worry about this?
2: Because.
1: Why is it wrong to worry?
2: It doesn't make any bigger.
1: That's right. Worrying's not going to make you any bigger. And did God know what he was doing when he made each one of us?
2: Uh-huh.
1: And should we worry about whether we're big or small or whatever?
2: No.
1: Because God made us who we are, and he made us for a specific purpose. How did Squinty finally find out that he was as good as anyone else, even though he was small?
2: He fit under the little hole under Bo's door.
1: And as big as Bo was, Bo couldn't get in the house. And do you know what lesson that McKelvey was trying to teach Squinty with the screw? The same thing. What kind of screw did he give Squinty first?
2: A big, big screw.
1: And why didn't it work?
2: Because it was too big.
1: It was too big. And then he gave him a screw and it, what happened?
2: It just fit.
1: Just fit. And then when Squinty was going under Bo's door, what happened when he got it on the floor?
2: The screw fell out.
1: And you know what do you think Squinty thought when that screw fell out on the floor?
2: That some things fit and some things don't.
1: You know what the Lord said about children? There was one time that the Lord was out and he was talking to the people and some little children came up. And his disciples kept saying, "Go away, go away, go away. He can't be bothered with you." You know what the Lord said?
2: He said, "Let the little children come to me."
1: So being small, there's nothing wrong with being small. Because now you'll be growing up, but what if you grow up and you're still smaller than someone else?
2: Well, like pygmies?
1: Well, pygmies, that's right. Pygmies never grow up any bigger than anyone else.
2: And midgets.
1: Big is sometimes too big, and small sometimes too small. It's where you fit that really counts, and that's what's best of all.
8: 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Bye for now.
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2: On Saturday, November 11th, 1620, William Bradford set foot on North America for the very first time. He, along with 14 others, explored the dunes, gathered firewood, and collected mussels from the shoreline before returning to the Mayflower for a well-deserved celebration. But their seafood fest put a damper on their plans for the next day.
3: How art thou, dear?
4: Alive. Barely. Last night was horrible.
3: Did I not warn you? I could tell by the smell.
4: For that, I shall credit thee forever. Is the governor awake?
5: Aye.
4: Art thou better this morning, sir?
5: I hope it be so.
6: Oh, such dreadful cramps.
5: Elder Brewster, wilt thou bring a sermon this day?
6: The sermon hath already been given. Avoid gluttony at all costs.
4: What is the plan for tomorrow?
5: The ship's carpenter doth request we move the shallop to shore so he may have room to work. If the weather permits, we shall float the four quarters ashore in the morning.
4: How much time will he need to make the repairs?
5: 10 days.
4: Winter comes like a barreling bear. We can ill afford to spend more time waiting.
5: Captain Standish doth suggest we explore on foot while the carpenter works.
3: The women and children are in great need to wash and refresh themselves.
5: It is decided. Tomorrow we shall all go ashore.
4: And this time, no mussels.
7: I want four of you on guard, whensoever the women and children are present. Have your matchlocks ready at all times?
8: Yes, sir.
7: The rest of us shall march to the river Master Jones did spy 3 leagues southeast of here. Are we ready?
8: Aye, we're ready.
7: Mr. Bradford, bring up the rear.
9: Very well.
7: We march!
6: Sand's glorious to tread upon.
4: Hast thou recovered from thy dive off the back of the Mayflower?
8: Howland, I think, is parked fish.
6: Well, the corpse does linger, but I feel fine. Thank you.
7: Halt!
6: What is it?
7: People along the shore. Can you make them out?
10: Is that not Master Jones and some of the crew?
7: Oh, those are Indians.
8: Indians?
7: Hi! Hello!
6: Hey! No need to run from us!
7: After them!
5: It's been 10 miles. Will he not give up?
6: I am quite faint myself.
5: Not say I was faint.
7: Look, men. See these footprints? They stood right here and watched to see if we still followed. Then they ran that way. Onward!
5: Lord have mercy. Where doth this small man find his endless supply?
4: Methinks he carries less weight than thee, Mr. Hopkins.
5: Because I tower over him!
7: Darkness comes soon. We shall camp here.
4: I brought biscuits and some Holland cheese.
6: Dutch Gouda? Oh, delectable.
4: Even a little bottle of brandy.
5: You're a good man, Mr. Brad.
7: Tomorrow we shall resume the chase.
5: While Captain Standish is a brute. The trail have grown cold.
7: Perchance.
11: Captain, fresh water. And another spring over there. Our first taste of New England water.
6: Sweeter than your brandy, sir.
7: Fill your flasks and then we press on.
9: On their way to the shore, they crossed nearly 50 acres of cleared land. The Indians were obviously farming this country. After building their signal fire on the beach to inform Captain Jones of their position, they continued on. One of the men spied a little path leading up the dunes. At the top of the hill, he made a discovery.
10: What is it?
6: A small mound.
11: Another one here, covered by old mats, and this large wooden thing.
12: I believe that to be a wooden mortar.
7: Remove the mats and see.
6: What an handsome clay pot.
7: And a bundle of arrows. I believe we have unearthed a grave, gentlemen.
6: A grave?
7: Cover it up.
11: Indeed. It would be an odious thing to ransack their graves.
9: They continued to explore and found even more fields from which the Indians had harvested corn that same year. They also discovered many walnut trees full of nuts and a great store of strawberries. They came to another cleared field and there found where a house had once stood. They discovered old planks lying together.
7: Stand watch, men. Have your pieces ready.
5: A great ship's kettle. It must have been brought here from Europe.
6: Or recovered from a shipwreck, perhaps.
11: Help me get it up.
13: Oh, of course.
11: Look at that. Baskets with a beautiful, cunning weave. Look at the patterns.
13: That one appeareth new.
11: Can you help me, John?
6: All right, then. There must be some 30 goodly ears of corn in there.
11: 3 or 4 bushels, methinks.
13: Oh, that's an interesting strain.
6: The kernels are all different colours. These are red, these yellow, mixed with blue.
5: I've never seen the likes. Or so we take it

0: They had sunk the unwieldy kettle in a pond for later retrieval. The men started back towards the Mayflower.
1: Mine will not fire.
2: The powder be wet.
3: Trim the cord so the muskets are ready. We shall march north through the woods and skirt the shoreline.
4: Are we lost, Captain?
3: Of course not.
5: Why do we stop?
3: Look, the snare. See how the sapling bends to the ground? Well, this restrains it. And when the deer steps there to eat the acorns...
5: Oh!
3: Here, look, watch this. Master Bradford! Up here!
0: Coming, sir. What is it, Captain?
6: Master Bradford! Watch out!
0: Captain Standish! How so pay for this? Put me down!
7: I'm so sorry!
0: They all made it safely back, though one sported a bruised ego. A week later, the shallop was seaworthy, and 35 of them set off down the Cape. The group aimed to gather the rest of the corn they had discovered and to fully explore the river. Since their previous trip, 6 inches of snow had fallen, and they feared they might not locate the cache. Not only did they find it, they also found 3 additional baskets of Indian wheat, a bag of beans, and 10 more bushels of corn.
4: Had we not stumbled on these victuals, I believe we should have perished this winter.
0: We now have enough food for the moment and seed for the spring. Praise be to God.
3: Governor Carver, over here!
6: Keep an eye on the trees.
3: Well, perhaps a larger food cache?
4: Mr. Bradford, lift the planks. Have a care.
0: Yes, sir.
3: They may be watching us. Mr. Hopkins, you and Master Howland cover that side. I shall take this side. Keep your weapons aft.
8: Yes, sir.
0: A mat.
4: Remove it.
9: A fine bow?
4: Take it out, along with the mat it lieth upon. Here, Mr. Winslow.
6: Oh. What is that?
0: It looks to be a painted board of sorts.
9: Such expert carving.
0: The 3 tines on the top appear almost as a crown.
9: Let me see what's in this hole.
8: Oh. Mr. Billington, what doest thou?
9: Bowls, trays, dishes, and trinkets.
8: Get out of there.
9: I shall give this one to Eleanor.
0: They are not yours for the giving.
8: Captain. Movement.
3: Who goes there?
4: Another mat. Remove it, Mr. Bradford.
3: We are in danger.
4: Hurry, men.
0: Yes, sir.
5: Good night.
0: 2 bundles wrapped in cloth, just as I suspected.
4: Place the larger of the two here. Now, unwrap it.
6: Unwrap it?
4: Carefully.
0: Bones. And a skull.
6: He had blonde hair. Look at that. So much red powder. What is it? Almost as flour.
9: Oh, you have an unusual odor.
0: A rolled up canvas cassock. Perhaps from a sailor. And a pair of breeches. Something is hidden inside.
8: A metal knife.
6: I believe him to be an Indian chief. Or king.
3: Hurry up, gentlemen!
0: But Indians all have black hair. Never any was seen with brown or yellow hair.
9: Perhaps he'd be an Englishman. Scalped and buried by the savages.
6: Or a Christian of some special note, which had died amongst them. And they thus buried him in honor.
9: More likely they killed him and did it in triumph over him.
4: Open the smaller bundle, William.
3: Be quick, men!
0: 'Twas but a child. With black hair.
3: We need to leave. Now!
4: Enough. Wrap them and put them back into the ground. And bring the knife and carvings back to the ship.
6: Bradford!
5: Look!
0: That must be one of their homes.
5: The Indians call them wigwams, or weetoos. See how it is made. Young sapling trees bent over with their ends buried in the ground.
0: It appeareth they cover the entire structure with mats.
6: Shall we enter?
0: You jest.
5: Art thou not curious how they live?
0: We cannot just walk in.
5: Oh, why not?
0: What of the people?
5: It is abandoned.
0: I suppose we could look through the door. What doest thou?
5: Come in here.
0: Oh, Winslow.
5: Come on, 'tis fine.
0: They could make the doors a little higher.
6: Smaller doors keep the heat in. You can easily stand in here.
5: Look, See?

0: chimney right above the fire pit. They close it with that mat.
1: Cunning indeed. However, I must say, Dorothy would protest these decorations. Deer heads and deer feet protruding from the wall? And what are these? Eagle claws. And on the fresher side...
0: They lie about on these mats surrounding the fire. And see how the cooking pots hang on these sticks. Oh, they are designed in such a way they may be turned. What?
1: Yeah.
0: To position the pots directly over the fire.
1: Very clever. These mats on the inside walls have a much finer weave. Look at the patterns and decorations. Such workmanship.
0: Wooden bowls, trays, dishes, earthen pots, and these hand baskets.
1: What is that made of?
0: Crab shells, I think.
1: Now, this one containeth parched acorns.
0: Pieces of fish. Oh, broiled herring, I think. Seeds in this one. Not sure what they are. Oh, these here are tobacco seeds. I think we should take some of this back to the ship to show the others.
1: Oh, I do not know, Edward.
0: Oh, we can leave some of the trading beads in exchange.
1: I forgot them.
0: Yeah.
1: We did leave in such a hurry.
0: No matter. So soon as we can meet conveniently with them, we shall give them full satisfaction.
1: Edward.
0: Yes?
1: These coals are still glowing.
0: Let us be gone. Quickly.
2: After successfully surveying the river and recovering the corn, the men returned to the Mayflower to consider their next move.
3: If I were a Native American watching these guys raid my food cache, dig up my graves, and then rummage through my home, I would have been pretty upset.
2: Oh, the Narsets were upset, Jack. We'll get to that.
4: The river is too small for larger boats, and the surrounding area is unsuitable for a settlement.
1: I agree.
5: We could explore Angham. Northwood's 20 leagues. They say there's an excellent harbour there.
6: I vote we continue our exploration here. Should we find nothing, then we move to a new location.
7: 8 leagues from here, at the head of this bay, is a river with a good harbour. I visited this place. One of the wild men with whom we did trade stole a harping iron from us, so we called it Thievish Harbour.
1: I vote that we go there and survey the land.
8: Aye!
4: It is settled. 10 of us and some crew shall leave at dawn.
2: Meanwhile, another problem was about to erupt.
9: Francis, why do your father's musket?
10: That ugly whale did come back again. It floated shot of the stern. Look.
9: Is it dead?
10: Nay, I think it plays dead.
9: So are you going to try to make it dead?
10: I shall teach him a lesson to stay away from our...
11: He'd be ready to blow! Take this blanket and smother the flame! Someone, throw water on it!
9: What are you doing?
11: I'm gonna grab the gunpowder before the flames spark and explode!
9: Splash it with water! Get out, everyone!
11: Take way! I'll take it up on deck!
2: They stopped the fire, but this wasn't the end of the troubles caused by the Billington family, as you'll learn.
9: Wow.
3: Oh, boy.
2: The next morning, 16 of the men boarded the shallop and set off for Thievish Harbor. With winter's arrival, they desperately needed to locate a spot for their settlement.
0: It's not a fit night out for man or beast.
1: Your coat is frozen hard by the spray. It appeareth as armor, Mr. Winslow. That sailor is poorly.
2: Why did he come?
0: In hopes to trade. Commerce is a mighty motivator.
6: Look, men! Indians!
0: Where?
6: On the beach!
5: What are they doing? And what's that black object they stand upon?
1: They're so busy they fail to even notice us.
6: We shall put in a league further down the beach and approach on foot.
2: As soon as the shallop touched shore, the Indians spotted them and fled. It turned out they had been butchering a grampus.
12: What's that?
2: A pilot whale. The largest in the dolphin family, aside from killer whales.
3: They're notorious for beaching themselves.
2: That's right. The company explored inland that day, and then returned to the shallop that evening. They constructed a crude barricade just out of reach of the tide, and made a fire. After eating, they tried to sleep.
0: What is that?
8: A fox, Mr. Winslow. An armless fox. For this, what was our profession?
0: A typesetter. I did arrange letters.
8: Well, then, that doth explain.
0: Oh, explaineth what?
12: Now that is no fox.
6: To your guns!
0: Good heavens.
7: No worries, Captain. I did hear that in Newfoundland also. Wolves. The fire shall keep them at bay.
6: I hope this be true.

0: Stop groping like a dog, Mr. Winslow, and dig in.
1: All right.
2: Master Hopkins, do not leave the armour and muskets off by the shallop, unattended.
0: Ah, they're but a stone's throw away, Captain. My eyes be upon them.
2: Thy eyes, maybe, but the hands are not.
0: Very well, very well.
1: Mm. Don't get lost, Mr. Hopkins.
3: Oh, shall assist thee. Please, leave some breakfast for us, eh?
0: Aye, the Captain eateth more than all of us combined.
2: I heard that, Mr. Hopkins.
1: I should wonder how that grampus doth taste.
0: Perhaps we could butcher some for ourselves.
2: Indians!
4: Indians!
2: Where? Hopkins! Run!
4: Get down!
2: Keep your head below the barricade on this mine!
4: There he is! Look out!
2: All right! My weapon!
4: Ready for you!
2: There we are! Go for the cover, men! Stop shooting!
4: Stop shooting? Why?
2: Hold your fire until you can take proper aim!
5: Right, oh. Right, of course!
2: Hopkins, aren't thou safe?
6: We're well! But we have no fire to light our matches! We cannot shoot!
4: Ah! Hit nothing!
2: Winslow, deliver them that burning log from the fire.
4: Me? The log?
2: I shall give thee cover. Run!
4: Aye!
5: That big man by the tree, on the bluff, the leader, he has the surest aim as well.
2: Fire on him!
5: Come on!
2: They retreat! Pursue! Pursue!
6: Up for the men!
7: As the Indians took flight, the pilgrims followed them for a short distance. Though they had shot many arrows, none of them hit their mark. Yet on every side, coats that hung up on the barricade were shot through and through. As far as the English could tell, none of the Indians had been injured in the fray either. Shaken and glad to be alive, the group boarded the shallop and continued on their journey towards Thievish Harbor. But as the day progressed, the weather worsened.
4: Be this rain or snow?
8: Both.
6: Master Coffin, drift closer to the shore. Those breakers shall dash us for sure.
8: True, Governor. We do all we... Oh, no! I need two men back here now. Bring your oars, quickly.
2: What is it?
8: The rudder. It's buckled.
2: We are broadside. Make haste.
8: Use your oars to turn us back into the waves. Yes, good. Now make for that point.
6: Perfect.
4: What is that?
2: The mast! Bradford!
6: Oh, no! It's breaking to three pieces.
8: Standish! Turn off that line, quickly. We mustn't lose the sail. Grasp it.
2: I cannot reach. Got it!
8: Roving! Roving all you have, or we're all dead men!

0: I am grateful for solid ground.
1: Good work, Master Coppin. Thou didst pilot this crippled bark using nothing but oars. A feat to remember, indeed.
0: Hear, hear.
2: The shallop shall be safe in the lee of this island tonight.
3: Tomorrow be Sabbath. Mm. We shall rest and then have our worship service here.
0: Ah, very good. And so they did. Then, early Monday morning, they made the short trip from the island to Thievish Harbor and stepped onto land.
4: Plymouth Rock?
0: I believe so.
5: Hasn't the authenticity of the rock been challenged?
0: It has, but personally, I believe the tradition.
4: Where does that tradition come from?
0: In 1741, the town was attempting to build a wharf over a large boulder, and an old man named Thomas Fonce heard about it. Thomas had served as town clerk, and at 94 years of age, was the last ruling elder of the Plymouth Church.
6: Mr. Fonce, this be a surprise.
7: Ah, I did need one last look at her before you destroyed her.
6: What? This old boulder?
7: Oh, old boulder?
6: So it has special meaning for you then?
7: Oh, this rock is the very landing spot of the first comers.
6: And how would you know this?
7: Because I was told. Remember, young man, I knew 23 of the original Mayflower passengers, including Captain Standish and the governor himself. I was 26 years old when John Howden died. They told me this was the rock. My own father arrived here only 3 years after they set foot.
6: I know. You have told us countless times, Mr. Fonce.
7: Well, do you doubt me about this rock?
6: Nay. Men, I shall need some help down here with this boulder.
0: If Thomas Fonce made it up, he certainly picked a humble rock for his claim.
4: I can't argue with you there.
0: You've seen it?
4: Yeah, cool, but underwhelming for sure.
0: All the more reason for me to believe his story. Anyway, back to our story. The men on shore spent a couple hours exploring before preparing to sail back to the Mayflower.
8: Well, what do you think?
0: A good harbor. No inhabitants. Cornfield's already cleared.
1: And that hillside slopes to the harbour, allowing for a strong defence.
3: Have you heard the official name for this place?
0: Nay.
3: Several years ago, John Smith did call it New Plymouth.
0: Huh. We left Plymouth, England, and now find ourselves in New Plymouth. It is providential indeed. They had finally found a place to call home.
4: Wow. It sure took them a lot to get here.
0: For sure. And this story has probably taken a lot longer than you realized, too. It's getting late, gentlemen.
9: It is. We should probably let you get back to your family, Seth.
0: Yeah, my wife would appreciate that. You've only heard half of the story, though. You said you leave in the morning. Do you plan on being back in Plymouth anytime soon? That story's just getting good.
9: Actually, yes. I have another meeting in Boston in a couple months.
0: Oh, well, if you two can return, I'd love to resume where we left off.
9: Ian, what do you think?
4: Are you kidding? Of course.
0: Well then, it's a date. I'll see you back here soon for part two.
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1: I heard that one of my classmates cheated and got an A. I told my friends so they know she's a cheater too.
2: Sounds like you heard some gossip and then repeated it. Do you know what gossip is? My name is Zach, and this is listener-supported Keys for Kids. Gossip is when you repeat a story about another person that may not be true and is none of your business. If you ever do that, then let me remind you that God does not like gossip. It hurts people and it spreads quickly, often so quickly that it's hard to figure out where it even started. That's what our story is all about today. It's entitled Dandelions. I can't believe it. I studied hard for that history test and I only got a B, Madeline said as she and her mother walked Chestnut, their shaggy brown Yorkshire terrier. But Ella said Jade cheated and got an A. It's not fair. Ella caught Jade cheating? Mom asked. I don't think she saw it happen, but Ella hears about everything. It must be true because Jade never gets A's. They stopped to let Chestnut sniff the ground. The dog pulled the leash toward a cluster of white spheres anchored in the grass. They were dandelion seed heads. Madeline picked up a feathery globe and blew the seeds until only a bare stem remained. "Look how far the seeds are traveling," she exclaimed. As Chestnut chased the flying seeds, Mom asked, "Do you know what happens when they land?" "They grow into yellow dandelions, pretty weeds." Mom nodded. "Isn't it amazing? Those seeds look delicate, but they hold so much power, just like words that start gossip." "I know what you're going to say, Mom. Gossip spreads as easily as dandelion seeds. Now that I think about it, Ella told Jason and Harry about Jade. I told Alma, who's best friends with Jill, so she probably knows too." See how words as flimsy as those seeds can take root and grow into gossip? Madeline looked down. "When I was disappointed with my grade, talking about Jade somehow made me feel better, but I don't feel good talking about it anymore. If Ella starts talking about Jade again, I'll say I'd rather not talk about Jade behind her back." "That's wise," said Mom. "Jesus tells us to love one another the way he loves us, and that means we need to care about how our words affect others, even when it involves things that may be true. How would Jade feel if she knew you were telling people that she struggles to get good grades?" Madeline sighed. "She probably would feel embarrassed and hurt, and she'd be even more hurt if she knew I spread gossip about her cheating because of it." Madeline looked at her mom. "I'll ask Jesus to forgive me for listening to gossip and help me not spread it myself. Instead of wasting time on gossip, I'll use it to study and get that A." Well, how about you? Do you spread gossip about others? A few words of gossip can quickly spread and take root and hurt many feelings in the process. The next time you're tempted to repeat something about someone that they'd find hurtful, stop and think about how much Jesus loves you, and then show that same love to others by not wasting time on gossip. Our key verse today is found in the Gospel of John, chapter 13, verse 34.
3: Jesus said, "You must love each other as I have loved you."
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4: There There are books we read and quickly forget, and others that remain with us like fond memories. That's why this particular series of The Adventures of the Sugar Creek Gang has a very special meaning. Since 1949, the Sugar Creek Gang has been a family favorite in many Christian homes. Bounding into adventures filled with suspense, mystery, and laughter, this group of fun-filled, life-loving boys never have a dull day. And most important, they learn to trust and follow the Master, Jesus Christ. So as we take the Sugar Creek Gang off the bookshelf, sit back and remember when Mom's fresh-baked pies were just a smell away, chores were just across in the big red barn, and fishing was just down the road a piece. And when you went to bed at night, just after you said your prayers, you'd wonder how tomorrow could possibly be as good as the day just gone by.

Howdy, it's me again, Bill Collins. One of the Sugar Crepe members all grown up. Of course, we're all grown up now, all gone our separate ways, but still a part of each other. Because so much happened in our lives that brought us together as friends and Christians. It's nice to be able to look back on happy childhood, filled with the love and teachings of Jesus Christ. Those days, where instead of everybody getting together to watch television and hardly saying a word to one another, except change the channel, we got together to sing songs, share fun times with one another, read from God's Word, pray for each other. Good times. And when I think back on them, each member of the Sugar Creek Gang comes to mind. And a special memory is attached. There's Big Jim, with his almost mustache and powerful biceps. He was our leader, mainly because he was older, which made him wise. Leastwise, he was wise. I wasn't meaning that people who are older are automatically wise, some aren't. But he was, and he'd sort of keep an eye on us all. And when decisions had to be made in the

0: whose real name was Leslie Thompson, was, as you can tell by the name, always reciting poetry. No matter where or when, he always had a verse of rhyming couplets for the occasion. Well, sometimes they didn't rhyme, but that didn't matter somehow. He was barrel-shaped, too, and I suppose you might say my almost best friend. Because my closest friend was Little Jim, the littlest member of the gang. He was just sort of special to me. Don't know why. Just, well, some people become closer to you than others, and Little Jim was like that. After that came Circus, who has a beautiful singing voice, and when he grins, he looks more like a monkey than... Well, he's got that kind of grin. His real name's Sam Walters, but we call him Circus because he's real good at acrobatics. He can climb trees, hurdle rocks, jump creeks, scurry through caves. Maybe he is a monkey in disguise. Then there's Dragonfly. Now, we call him Dragonfly because...
1: You can really see that far, Dragonfly?
2: Sure I can.
1: Boy, I can see pretty good, but I'd say that was more than a couple of miles.
2: Well, I may have a lot of trouble with my hay fever, but nobody could say I don't have good eyesight.
0: Yeah, we called him Dragonfly because he could see farther than most people. He had spindle legs, was allergic to ragweed in hay fever season, and sneeze at every strange smell.
3: Are you sure you're all right, Dragonfly?
2: Sure, Tob. It's nothing. Happens every year.
3: Anything I can do?
2: Nope. Well, yes. That stuff you're wearing.
3: What stuff?
2: That stuff.
3: That stuff is the smell of soap, Dragonfly.
2: No wonder I'm sneezing.
0: Yeah, old Dragonfly's hay fever got mighty bad. And yet, it came in handy. But I don't want to get too far ahead of my story. Talking to Dragonfly, I did tell you his real name was Roy Gilbert? Well, if I didn't, now you know. Anyway, talking to Dragonfly was Tom Till, kind of a latecomer to the gang. And last was just me. I had red hair and more freckles than you could count. And I didn't appreciate it when people tried to count them. So that sort of introduces the gang, which means I can get right into the story, which, of course, you know I've been wanting to do all along. Now, this story starts on one of the rainiest days I'd ever seen. And when it's rainy, after doing all my chores, my favorite pastime was browsing around in our big new Merriam-Webster International Dictionary, learning new words and stuff. I used to call the dictionary Miss Merriam for short. Dad did, too. We both liked looking up new words. Now, that might sound like a funny way to spend a rainy afternoon. But if I hadn't been browsing around in the dictionary just to give my mind something to do, and also to keep from losing it, I wouldn't have stumbled onto the very exciting idea that was to give the gang a flying start into one of the strangest experiences we'd ever had. And without that exciting idea, we wouldn't have built the new treehouse I'm going to tell you about right now. And also about the... Well, I'm getting ahead of myself. Anyway, Dragonfly was there with me and,
2: Bill, are you ever going to stop looking at that dictionary?
4: Just a little while longer. Hey, look at this!
2: What? Oh, Little Jim should be here. He likes to look at bird pictures.
4: Oh, come on, be a little interested. Look, this one's called an African weaver bird. It breeds in colonies, hundreds nesting in one great umbrella-shaped structure of grass placed in a tree, and...
2: I can read, Bill.
4: I was just reading it aloud for myself.
2: Can we play the piano?
4: Not with Charlotte sleeping.
5: Bill, it's for you.
4: Coming. Don't lose my place.
2: I wasn't planning on finding it.
4: Grump, grump, grump, grump. Be back.
2: I'll go with you.
4: Maybe Mom will let us sit out on the porch since it's only raining a little now.
2: Good idea. We could

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1: Here you go, Bill.
2: Thanks, Mom. William Collins speaking.
3: Is this the Sugar Creek Tent and Awning Company?
2: It's poetry.
0: Hiya, poetry.
3: Hiya, dragonfly.
2: This is the Sugar Creek Everything Company, which includes tent and awning. What's it about?
3: Well, this is Leslie Thompson's father's boy. I'm speaking for his son. Do you repair old lawn umbrellas? The storms ripped ours to shreds, and we only have the metal ribs left.
2: I don't know if we can fix it, poetry, but... Hey, can you come over? The rain's letting up some.
3: I'll ask my mom.
2: And bring the umbrella over.
3: I was only joking.
2: No, bring it over.
0: What are you guys talking about?
2: I'm going to make sure your afternoon isn't as boring as your morning. You'll bring the umbrella over, won't you?
3: Well, first I have to find out if I can come over.
1: Bill?
2: Wait a minute. Yes, Ma?
1: If Poetry comes over, tell him to bring his mother's Great North Cookbook. She mentioned I could borrow it for a couple of days.
2: Did you hear that, Poetry?
3: Hear what?
2: Mom wants you to bring over your mom's Great North Cookbook. I mean, ask your mom first.
3: You don't think I'd take it without her permission? I'm smarter than that. Wait a minute, I'll ask my mom.
0: What's he doing?
2: He's going to ask his mom.
0: What do you want him to bring the umbrella for?
2: Just an idea.
0: I figured it was an idea, but what? You're not thinking of building a nest for weaver birds. We'd have to go all the way to Africa just to catch one.
2: Of course not, but...
3: Bill?
2: Right here.
3: I'm coming over. Cookbook, umbrella, and me.
2: We'll be waiting. See ya.
0: Bye, Poetry. Well, maybe the afternoon won't be so bad.
2: Maybe it'll stop raining.
0: Now, what are we gonna do with the umbrella?
2: Build a nest.
0: For weaver birds?
2: No, for the Sugar Creek gang.
0: You mean...
2: I mean, we can take that big old lawn umbrella and use it as a skeleton and build a grass-roofed hideout.
0: Hey, that's a great idea.
2: Then we'll have two meeting places. One for when it's sunny, and the people's nest when it rains.
0: Maybe we should call the whole gang up and have them come over. Then we could start building right away.
2: Not in the rain.
0: But it's letting up.
2: Can't build it with wet grass.
0: Yeah, I guess you're right. We gonna build it right near Little Jim's tree?
2: That's what I'm thinking.
0: You know, looking in that dictionary wasn't such a bad idea.
2: Always said, Miss Miriam makes a rainy day sunny.

0: So we built our treehouse. It didn't look any more like an African sociable weaver bird's 100-family treehouse than the man in the moon looks like a man. It was a pretty nice house, though, and was a good hideout for us. Its roof was actually rainproof, and whenever there was a rain coming up, and we knew it, we'd run helter-skelter for its shelter and stay as dry as a feather in the sunshine. We even outfitted it with some old furniture. We used our treehouse for our headquarters for all kinds of explorations into what we pretended was wild Indian country. Also, we actually acted out the Robinson Crusoe story that we all knew so well. Everything seemed to just go on and on. And we never expected this treehouse would become the center of an adventure as well as a learning experience. But it did. And it all started when...
1: Starting again.
2: I'll be all right once we get inside the treehouse.
3: Yeah, I remember to dust it real good yesterday.
2: Thanks, Bill.
4: Boy, I sure don't envy you with that hay fever.
5: Some people say it's all in the mind.
2: Really?
5: That's what some people say.
2: See this red nose of mine?
5: Yeah.
2: Does that look to you like it's all in the mind?
5: It's called psychosomatic. When someone thinks they're sick, so they have a whole bunch of symptoms.
2: Wait until you get another one of your stomach aches from overeating. I'll just tell you it's all in your mind.
3: You mean all in his mouth.
2: That was good, Bill.
4: Say, is overeating a psycho ceramic?
3: I'd say it was.
5: Hey, look!
4: What?
5: Somebody's had a fire in front of our treehouse.
3: Are you sure? Maybe one of us built it.
4: Well, I didn't.
2: Me neither.
4: Well, not me. Besides, you'd have a fire at night. It's too hot during the day.
5: What's going on?
2: I don't know, but we won't find out standing here. Let's go.

0: In a fleeting few seconds, there was a scramble of flying bare feet, carrying the rest of us to our treehouse, where we quickly funneled our way inside and... But guess I'm going to have to wait until the next time we're together. You know, I wasn't even watching the clock. Time's going by so fast. But I know you'll be with me the next time for more of our Paul Hutchins story. So until then, Lord bless, and I'll be praying for you.
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0: And now, Chapter 17 of Treasures of the Snow. Christmas Day was over, and Danny was asleep with his flushed cheek pillowed on his arm. Monsieur Bernet was in the stable, and Annette and Grandmother sat on each side of the fireplace. Grandmother was knitting white woolen stockings for the family, and Annette was supposed to be patching her pinafore. But actually, her pinafore had slipped to the ground, and she was simply staring in front of her with her chin resting on her hands.
1: Annette, your pinafore.
2: Oh, I'm sorry.
1: You certainly were lost in thought.
2: Yes.
1: There's no need to finish that now if you don't want to.
2: What?
1: Fixing your pinafore. It can wait.
2: Oh, no, that's all right. I'll fix it.
1: Annette, have you had a happy Christmas?
2: Of course I have.
1: When you left the church...
2: Oh, it was silly. I'm very embarrassed about this. Oh,
1: no need to be.
2: Grandmama.
1: Yes?
2: What does it mean when it says that Jesus knocks at the door of our hearts?
1: Oh, you mean what the pastor was speaking of?
2: Yes.
1: Well, it means that the Savior sees that your life is full of wrong things and dark thoughts. He came down and was crucified so that he might bear the punishment of those wrong deeds and those dark thoughts instead of you. Then he arose so that he could come into your life and live in you and turn out all the wrong thoughts and think his good, loving thoughts in you instead. It is like a man knocking at the door of a dirty, dark, dusty house and saying, "If you will let me in, I will clear away the dust and the darkness and make it beautiful and bright." But remember, he never pushes in. He only asks if he may come in. That is what knocking means. You have to say, "Yes, Lord Jesus, I need you, and I want you to come and live in me." That is what opening the door means.
2: But, Grandmama, if you hated someone, you could not ask Jesus to come in, could you?
1: Oh, my dear, if you hate someone, it just shows how badly you need to ask him to come in. The darker the room, the more it needs the light.
2: But I couldn't stop hating Lucian.
1: No, you're quite right. None of us can stop ourselves from thinking wrong thoughts, and it isn't much good trying. But Annette, when you come down in the morning and find this room dark with the shutters closed, do you say to yourself, "I must chase away the darkness and the shadows first, and then I will open the shutters and let in the sun"? Do you waste time trying to get rid of the dark?
2: Well, of course not.
1: Well, then, how do you get rid of the dark?
2: I pull back the shutters, of course, and then the light comes in.
1: And what happens to the dark?
2: I don't know. It just goes when the light comes.
1: Exactly. That is just what happens when you ask the Lord Jesus to come in. He is love. And when love comes in, hatred and selfishness and unkindness will give way to it. Just as the darkness gives way when you let in the sunshine. But to try to chase it out alone would be like trying to chase the shadows out of a dark room. It would be a waste of time.
0: Annette did not answer. Only she sat for a little time staring at the wall, and then she picked up her pinafore and worked at it in silence. After a while, she rose, kissed her grandmother goodnight very quietly, and went up to bed. But she could not go to sleep for a long time. She lay in the dark, tossing and turning and wondering.
2: It's quite true. If I asked him to come in, I should have to be friends with Lucian, and I don't want to be. And I suppose I should have to tell him I broke his carving, and I could never, never do that. I shall just have to try to forget about the knocking. I'm so miserable.
0: Annette finally fell asleep, but the sad look on her face revealed her troubled thoughts. She began to dream. In her dream, she was standing outside a dark house with no welcome lights and the door barred and bolted.
2: Where am I? Whose house is this? Someone's coming. He's going toward the house. He's knocking on the door.
3: Annette? Annette?
2: Why is he calling my name? I don't even know him. He thinks it's my house.
3: Annette? Annette?
2: He's walking away. How silly to think it's my house. I'll go up and see whose house it is.
0: And Annette walked up, and on the front of the door, there was a plaque with the name Annette imprinted. Suddenly, she realized who the man was, and crying aloud, she woke from her sleep.
2: No! No, I didn't know! I didn't
4: Annette.
2: Know!
4: Annette! Annette!
2: No, I didn't know!
4: Annette! Annette, wake up! Wake up!
2: Papa!
4: Oh, there it was just a bad dream.
2: I didn't know! I didn't know!
4: There now, what didn't you know?
2: Nothing. Nothing. It was just a bad dream.
4: Grandmama was so worried we could hear you yelling from downstairs.
2: I'm all right.
4: Are you sure?
2: Yes, I'd like to be alone now, Papa.
4: Well, would you like the light on?
2: That's all right. I'm not afraid of the dark.
4: Oh, of course, my dear. Would you like some warm milk? It may give you sweeter dreams.
2: I would like that, Papa.
4: Then I'll get you some. Just lie still and gather your thoughts. I'll be back.
0: But as Annette lay there, she refused to think. She knew what the dream had meant. But right now, she didn't want to face up to her responsibility. Instead, she waited for her father to bring the milk and went back to sleep, hoping the dream would not return. The morning came, and Annette went downstairs to help with breakfast.
1: Are you feeling better, my dear?
2: Yes, Grandmama.
1: Your father said you had a bad dream.
2: Yes, Grandmama.
1: What was it about?
2: Nothing.
1: Nothing? Nothing makes you yell so loudly.
2: I didn't wake you, did I?
1: Oh, no. Your papa was reading to me. We were both very much awake. But you don't remember the dream?
2: Why should I remember a silly old dream?
1: Dreams mean things. It's good to remember them.
2: Next time.
1: Well, I hope there won't be a next time. Your father said you were very upset.
2: I'm all right now, Grandmama. Don't make such a fuss.
5: Ned, have you seen Close?
2: No.
5: She always wakes me in the morning. She didn't this morning.
1: Maybe she's in the barn.
5: She's never missed waking me up.
2: She'll come when it's time for her milk.
5: When is that?
2: When Papa comes back with the milk. He's with the cows now.
5: Help me put my coat on, Ned. I want to see if Papa has seen Close.
2: Would you stop making such a noise about that cat? She's around, Danny.
5: Please help me with my coat, Ned.
1: Danny, you can't go out. There was a new snowfall last night, and your father hasn't shoveled the path yet. Your crutches will get stuck.
5: Oh, I hate these crutches.
2: You should hate Lucian, not the crutches.
1: Annette, that was not necessary.
5: Ned, please go out to the barn and see if Close is there.
2: All right, I'll be back.
0: Partly to find out what happened to Klaus the cat, but mostly just to get out of the house and away from Grandmother's questions. Annette put on her coat and went out to the barn. Her father was there milking the cows.
4: Good morning, Annette.
2: Good morning, Papa.
4: Oh, you're just in time to help me carry back the pails. The milk is fresh this morning. Klaus will love it.
2: Papa, have you seen Klaus?
4: No. Why?
2: Danny can't find her. And you know how she always wakes Danny up.
4: And then comes for her milk. Yes, I know.
2: Well, she's nowhere around. We thought she might be here.
4: I haven't seen her.
2: Well, she must be around somewhere.
4: I remember letting her out for her nightly stroll. She usually comes in through the window.
2: Perhaps she wandered farther this time and is taking longer getting back.
4: Probably. I'm sure there's nothing to worry about.
2: I don't think Danny would agree with you.
4: She'll be back. Come, take a pail.
2: Of course.
4: How are you feeling?
2: Better, thank you.
4: No more bad dreams?
2: No.
4: Then that is the answer.
2: What?
4: Warm milk before you sleep will bring sweet dreams. Come. Grandmama will be wondering where we are.
0: Annette and Monsieur Bonnet went back to the house. But because they had no answer for Danny as to where Klaus was, it was not a happy morning. Danny's distress was terrible, and the whole household wanted to do everything to help him. Monsieur Bonnet went around the outside of the house and barn. Grandmother rummaged about in the kitchen, and Danny explored every possible place, even the impossible ones. Annette went upstairs and searched the bedroom, but it was all in vain. Klaus was nowhere to be found. At dinner, Danny could not hold back the tears.
5: Oh, she's lost. She may be dead.
2: She'll come back, Danny. She's only hiding today.
5: I want to go to bed.
4: Bed?
1: Oh, but child, it's so early.
2: It's not even dark yet, and you've hardly eaten anything.
5: But I want to go to bed. You see, I want it to be time to say my prayers.
4: Oh, son, you don't have to go to bed to say your prayers. You can say them just as well now. And then eat your supper and go to bed at the ordinary time.
5: No, I want them to be my proper prayers. Please put me to bed.
1: Oh, all right, my dear. Annette, why don't you help Danny to bed?
0: And so Annette helped Danny upstairs and got him ready for bed. When he was safely buttoned into his nightie, he knelt down, he folded his hands, and prayed for Klaus.
5: Dear God, please bless Klaus. Please find her and bring her back to me quickly. Don't let her be cold or hungry or scared. Show her the way home tonight. Please, please, please, dear God. Amen.
2: Aren't you going to pray for anyone else?
5: No.
2: But why?
5: Not tonight. I don't want God to think of anyone but Klaus tonight.
2: But Danny...
5: You can pray for everybody else.
2: Oh, all right, Danny. I'll turn your light out now.
5: Ned?
2: Yes?
5: Promise me you'll wake me when she comes.
2: Who?
5: Klaus, of course.
2: Oh, of course. Danny, if Klaus doesn't... I mean, if she isn't here tomorrow...
5: Oh, she will be.
2: How can you say that?
5: Because I prayed. And God always answers my prayers.
2: Of course. Good night.
5: You won't forget to pray for everybody else for me.
2: No, Danny, I won't.
0: Annette left Danny and wandered about the chalet restlessly. And then because her cheeks felt hot and because she had been indoors all day, she opened the door and went out onto the balcony. It had stopped snowing. A west wind was moaning up the valley, blowing the fresh, soft snow across the old with a sound like a gentle sea. Already it was piling in drifts against the walls of the house. She stood there, transfixed. And then Danny's voice seemed to flood her mind.
5: Dear God, please bless Klaus. Please find her and bring her back to me quickly. Don't let her be cold or hungry or scared. Show her the way home tonight. Please, please, please, dear God. Amen.
0: At that moment, Annette decided to look for Klaus and find her. No matter how long it took and where she would wander. She couldn't be far, and with the moon so bright and full, Annette could easily find her way through the mountains. Slipping on her cloak, she set off. She knew Klaus was out there, and although she didn't know where, she was determined to find her so Danny's prayer could be answered. You have been listening to Chapter 17 of Treasures of the Snow, written by Patricia M. St. John and freely adapted for radio by Phyllis Fox.

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0: this is Chris. Welcome to Odyssey. We're just getting ready for a time of wonder and discovery. So why don't you get the whole family together and join us for another exciting adventure in Odyssey.
1: Zach, I'd like you to meet Blake Anderson.
2: Ah, so you like science?
3: Yeah.
1: We're talking about the four of us having dinner together tomorrow night.
2: So I hear you like trains, Zachary.
3: Yeah.
2: You don't like me very much, do you?
4: Wimpy!

0: So you've really never been fishing?
1: No, I don't think I'd like it. I'm not patient about things like that.
0: Oh, no, it'd be good for you. It's relaxing. You know what? Maybe it'd be a good way for me to meet Zachary. You think he'd like fishing?
1: Well, how would we get his wheelchair into a boat?
0: Oh, not in a boat. We can fish from the shore. We can make it into like a picnic, the four of us. You, me, Zachary, and Jill. How about this Sunday after church?
1: When we all meet for the first time, I think it would be nice just to have dinner at our house.
0: Oh, okay, that's fine. But sometime, I really think we need to fish. You, Eileen Sellers, need to fish.
1: Oh, I need to. Huh?
0: Yes, you need to. So tomorrow night I meet Zachary, huh?
1: Yes. Well, maybe. I don't know. I think I should see how he reacts first.
0: Oh, that's fine.
1: Well, thanks for the walk. I better get inside.
0: All right. I'll call you tomorrow then.
2: Mom?
1: Zachary. What are you doing home? I thought you were at Wits End.
2: I was, but Mr. Allen shut the train down for repairs. Eugene brought me home. I tried to call you, but you weren't around.
1: Oh, I was walking. Zach, I'd like you to meet Blake Anderson.
2: Hi.
0: Nice to meet you, Zach. Well, listen, I better be getting home. I'll see you later.
1: Bye, Blake.
2: Yeah, bye. Who's that?
1: He's just a man I met about a month ago. He works in the same building as me.
2: But why was he here?
1: We were taking a walk. He's someone I've been spending some time with. We've had a few lunches together.
2: Lunches? So you're dating him?
1: No, I wouldn't say that. We're just... Yeah, I guess we are dating in a way.
2: Why?
1: I don't know. It's just kind of nice to have somebody to eat with on my lunch break.
2: It's not lunchtime now.
1: No, it isn't, but we're talking about the four of us having dinner together tomorrow night.
2: The four of us?
1: Blake has a 10-year-old daughter. Her name is Jill. Blake's wife died of cancer 2 years ago.
2: But I don't get it. Why are you dating in the first place? Especially now.
1: Well, Zach, I just... Maybe it's time, you know? Your father died almost 3 years ago, and it's nice to have someone to go to lunch with, that's all. Do you see anything wrong with that?
2: No, I guess not.
1: Okay. Well, I'll call Blake and tell him we're on for dinner.
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0: Eileen, this is wonderful.
1: Well, thank you.
9: I like the meatloaf.
1: Thank you, Jill.
9: Is that basil?
1: Well, yes, there is a little in there. Are you a cook?
0: Jill's been trying her hand in the kitchen lately, with mixed success, though.
9: I'm great at cheesecake.
1: Well, you'll have to show me your recipe.
0: So, Zachary, your mom tells me you're doing pretty well in school these days. She said you won some sort of award?
2: Yeah. It was a science award.
0: Ah, so you like science?
2: Yeah.
0: Is that your best subject?
2: Probably.
9: My best subject is English. We're doing poetry. The teacher read my last poem in front of the class.
1: Really?
9: It was about leaves. Could I have some more bread?
1: Oh, sure.
0: So I hear you like trains, Zachary.
2: Yeah.
0: Do you have any of your own?
2: Yeah, it's in the garage.
9: Does it go around in a circle? Or is it one of those that goes up hills and stuff?
2: Oh, it does both. A figure eight, too.
0: Wow. Yeah, I'd like to see it. Maybe after dinner, huh?
2: Sure.
1: Well, so, Zach, why don't you tell them about your new hobby?
2: Hobby?
1: Yes, what you've been working on for the past 2 weeks.
2: Oh, that.
1: Yes.
2: I'm building model airplanes.
0: Really?
9: Do they fly?
2: Oh, yeah.
0: You know, I played with model planes when I was a boy. Never could get them to fly, though. So you made some planes, huh?
2: Yeah.
0: Well, how do you, go about making them?
2: Just follow the plans in the box.
0: Ah, of course. I tell you, this is really delicious, Eileen. I guess I said that already, huh?
1: Yes, Blake. Oh.
0: Well, it is. You think so, don't you, Jill?
9: Yeah.
0: Yes, sir. Great meal.
1: Well, thank you. You know, you could have tried a little harder tonight.
2: Well, I'm sorry. I wasn't really in the mood to talk.
1: Well, it would have been nice of you to talk anyway.
2: I didn't have anything to talk about.
1: Oh, Blake was giving you plenty of things to talk about.
2: I know. But the whole night was just so fake. Everybody trying to make a good impression. When I took him to see the train, he didn't care about it. He was acting like he did, but he didn't.
1: He was just showing interest in your hobbies.
2: He was trying to get me to like him.
1: Well, what do you expect? Of course he wants you to like him.
2: Why? I mean, it's not like you're going to get married, right?
1: No, Zachary. I've only known him for a month. I have no idea what's going to come of this, if anything. I just like him, Zach. That's it. And I wanted you to like him, too. What do you say we try again? Let's go somewhere as a foursome. And as long as you give him a chance, things will feel a lot more comfortable than they did tonight.
2: Well, okay.
9: Wow, this mall is huge.
0: Yeah, I heard it was pretty impressive. Makes the Odyssey Mall look kind of tiny, doesn't
1: it? Yeah, well, Connellsville always has to outdo Odyssey. You know, I'm getting kind of hungry. Anybody else hungry?
9: I am.
0: Oh, there's some restaurants down this way. What are you guys in the mood for? Zachary?
2: I don't care. Anything.
0: Jill, what do you want?
9: Those hats! I love those hats!
0: It doesn't sound too appetizing to me.
9: Can we just stop and look in the store for a second?
0: Why don't you go ahead? You know, I'm not that interested in hats, to be honest.
2: Yeah, I think I'll pass, too.
1: Well, I'll go with you.
9: Great. It'd be better to get a woman's view on this anyway.

0: in college.
1: A 95-mile-an-hour fastball, huh?
0: So you want me to prove it to you? I mean, I may have lost a little bit of speed now, but, you know, I can still hit the 80s, I bet.
1: No way.
0: Okay, I'll tell you what. If I can't, I'll get you one of those giant pretzels.
1: You're on.
0: All right. You asked for it. Fastball, outside corner on the plate, at the knees. Ow!
2: Wimpy!
1: What happened?
0: I think I pulled something.
1: You okay?
0: Yeah, it's just a muscle strain. Oh, you think this is funny, do you?
1: I'm surprised. Oh. I've never heard about your legendary 56-mile-an-hour fastball.
0: Yeah, well, it looks a little faster when you're trying to hit it, I guess. All right, wise guy. So I owe you a pretzel, all right?
1: I'd like the jumbo, please.
0: Yeah, of course. So you like baseball?
1: Oh, sure.
0: Well, maybe we should go to a game sometime. Just you and me. How about it? What's the matter?
1: I don't think so.
0: How come?
1: I don't really want to.
0: Oh, come on. It'll be fun.
1: Look, forget the pretzel. I'm going to go see what Mom's doing.
0: Great. Now what did I do?
3: This recipe says 2 cups of flour.
0: I know.
3: Well, so why are you putting in 8 cups?
0: I told you we're quadrupling.
4: Hey, Zachary. We're making cookies in here. You want to join us?
1: No, thanks. I like it out here.
4: Why?
1: I just need some air.
4: Oh, okay. So, you think we're going to be brother and sister?
1: What?
4: My dad really seems to like your mom. Do you think your mom likes him?
1: Well, I don't know. I don't think she knows.
4: I bet they're going to get married.
1: You think?
4: Definitely. I'm not sure where we're going to live, though. We'll probably have to get another house. There's not enough room here, and I don't think your house is big enough either. I saw a house for sale the other day about 2 blocks from here. I really like it, and I think it's got a room on the bottom floor, so you won't have to go upstairs.
1: You were actually looking at houses?
4: Yeah. And are you going to change your name to Zachary Anderson?
1: No way. Good grief, you're acting like it's already happened.
4: Just thinking ahead.
1: You seem awfully excited about this. I mean, isn't it a little weird to see your dad dating again?
4: Well, I don't know. It's just that my dad hasn't really smiled that much since my mom died. And he smiles all the time now. I like that. Don't you like it?

0: Oh, hi.
1: Hey, Zach. Is your mom ready?
0: Well, she's getting there. Mom, Blake's here.
2: Thanks. I'll be there in a minute.
1: I guess I am a little early, huh?
0: Well, have a seat.
1: Oh, thanks.
0: So, where are you guys going?
1: To the Harlequin Theater. To see a play.
0: That's strange. Mom never really went to plays before.
1: Zachary, you don't like me very much, do you?
0: I think you're okay.
1: Just not good enough for your mother.
0: Nobody's good enough for my mother.
1: Hey, I agree.
0: So, yeah, you thinking about marrying her?
1: No, it's too early to tell that.
0: But you like her?
1: Well, sure I do.
0: Enough to be your husband?
1: Zach, I just told you it's too early to tell.
0: It just seems like you're preparing for it.
1: Preparing? What do you mean by that?
0: Nothing.
1: Zach, you know, I've had an awful time trying to figure you out here. I mean, there seems to be this wall that you've put up between us, and I just don't know how to get through it. Look, will you do me a favor? Just be honest with me. Tell me what's going on.
0: Okay. I don't really like what you've been doing.
1: What have I been doing?
0: I almost get the feeling that you're trying to inch your way into the family.
1: Really?
0: Just the way you want me to like you. Pretending you like trains, inviting me to baseball games.
1: And why is that so wrong?
0: Because you're not my father.
1: Oh, Zach, I'm not trying to be. You know, from the way your mom talks, your father was a good man, and I'd be a fool to think I could take his place. Your dad took you to baseball games, didn't he?

0: I should have figured. Well, I guess I was kind of naive to think that I could just win your heart right off the bat. But you know, there's something you need to remember. There's more people involved here than just you.
1: To you and many more.
2: All right.
1: Happy birthday.
2: Happy birthday, Dad. Blow out your candles.
3: All right.
1: Oh, wonderful.
2: All right.
1: What'd you wish for?
2: You can't ask him that, Mom.
1: Well, sure I can.
3: Well, actually, I didn't wish for anything. There's nothing I really need. I've got a gorgeous wife, a strapping young boy, and a roof over our heads. What more could I ask for?
1: Aww.
4: Hey, Zach.
2: Oh, hi, Mom.
4: What were you watching?
2: A video.
4: Of what?
2: It was Dad's birthday party.
4: Oh. Well, you didn't have to turn it off.
2: I was done anyway. Why are you home so soon? Short play?
4: We didn't go. Blake was upset by the conversation he had with you, so we just went to a restaurant and talked.
2: Really?
4: He feels like he pushed too hard. He completely understands your feelings, and he doesn't blame you for shutting him out.
2: Well, I'm not trying to shut him out. I just...
4: Look, I understand your feelings, too. But Blake just wants a chance to be your friend.
2: My friend or my dad?
4: Zach, listen to me. I like Blake a lot, but that doesn't mean I'm ready to marry him. The truth is, I'm not even sure how I feel about all of this.
2: Really?
4: Yes, really. You think this is new for you? It's new for me, too. It's all so crazy. Oh, maybe we're going too fast. You know, in fact, when we go out tomorrow night, I'm thinking of suggesting that we slow things down a little.
2: You're going out tomorrow night?
4: Yes, the play runs through the weekend.
2: But tomorrow? Don't you remember what tomorrow is?
4: Uh-huh.
2: Then how can you go out?
4: Why not, Zach?
2: Because it's Dad's birthday. How can you ignore that?
4: I'm not ignoring it. I'll think about it. I'll think about it the whole day, but I can't let it bring my life to a halt. There have been so many changes in our lives. We've come to Odyssey. We're both Christians now. The only thing I haven't done is get past this wall. It's fine to have anniversaries to remember your dad, but I'm ready to stop feeling sorry for myself, Zach. Whether or not it's Blake or someone else, I think it's time to get on with our lives. Don't you? You know what I think we should do? I think we should pray. We don't have to go through this alone anymore, Zach. We're not alone.
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4: Blake, hi.
0: Are you sick?
4: No, why?
0: Well, I tried to call you at work and they told me you didn't come in today.
4: Oh.
0: Well, then I tried calling here a few times and there was no answer, so I got worried.
4: I'm okay.
0: Are you? You look like you've been crying.
4: Yeah, I guess a little bit.
0: Mind if I ask why?
4: Today's Michael's birthday.
0: Oh.
4: It's still hard sometimes.
0: Yeah, I know. Gloria's birthday hits me the same way.
4: Yeah.
0: Well, look, if you need anything, just...
4: Oh, I'll be okay, really.
0: Well, just give me a call when, you know, when you're ready.
4: I will.
0: Eileen?
4: Yes?
0: I was just wondering, where's he buried?
4: In Richland. It's about 2 hours east of here.
0: Well, would you like to go to the cemetery?
4: Oh, Blake.
0: Tell you what, why don't you get ready? We'll go pick up Zachary at school, and then I'll take you over there. That is, if you want to.
4: Thank you, Blake. I would. The grave's over there.
0: You need me to push you, Zach?
2: No, thanks. The path is smooth enough.
0: Okay. Why don't you guys go on ahead?
4: You're not coming with us?
0: Nah, I'll wait here. And take all the time you need, okay?
4: Thank you, Blake. Well, they've kept this cemetery up nicely.
2: Yeah.
4: Are we over too far? Where is it?
2: It's right there.
4: Oh, yes. Oh, fresh flowers. Grandma Sellers must have come by.
2: I miss him.
4: I know. Me too. Did I ever tell you what he did on our wedding day?
2: I don't think so.
4: We were standing at the altar about to say our I do's. The preacher was speaking these eloquent and moving words, and your father leaned over and whispered to me, "You don't squeeze the toothpaste from the middle, do you?" Well, I started laughing right there in my wedding dress in front of 300 people. I was cracking up. You know, sometimes I thought it was your father's goal in life to make me smile. He loved seeing me happy.
2: Mom?
4: Yes?
2: Does Blake make you happy?
4: I enjoy being with him, yes.
2: Oh.
4: Zach, look at me. I will never, ever forget your father.
2: I know.
4: I will always love him. Nothing is going to change that. No one can ever replace him.
2: I know.
4: And the man that's sitting in the car back there is not a sign that I'm ignoring the past. It's a sign that I've decided not to keep living in it. Do you think that's all right?
2: Well, I think Dad wants the best for you, and I think he'd be really impressed by a man who drove 2 hours to take us to see his grave.
4: Yeah. Maybe we should give Blake another chance, huh?
2: Yeah.
4: Yeah.

0: Dad. We're going to be late for the game.
1: Sorry. I couldn't find my keys.
2: Well, we should still make it by the first pitch.
1: Oh, yeah. We got plenty of time. Okay, we ready?
2: Oh, wait a second. Hold on. Let me check something. Okay, I got it.
3: You're taking a book?
2: Well, you know, baseball's a slow sport.
1: Look, if you don't want to go...
2: No. It'll be fun. I really do.
1: Okay, but after the game, we're going to ask you who won, and you'd better know.
2: Okay, just tell me who's playing.
0: I brought some of my homework.
3: What?
0: I figure it might get a little boring.
1: Oh, great. 50% of our group expects to have a bad time. Oh, well, what about you, Zachary? You want to go back in the house and maybe get the Parcheesi board or something?
3: Well, no way. I'm watching the game.
1: All right.
2: Let's go, Blake. It'll be fun just being together.
1: All right, then.
3: I hope the car starts.
1: Hey. There we go. Okay, gang. After that short delay, we are finally moving on.
4: Yes.
3: Okay.

0: Psalm 147, verse 3 says, God heals the brokenhearted. He bandages their wounds. Most of us from time to time will experience loss in our lives. And when we do, it's important to remember that we have a God who loves us and will lead us through the difficult times and help us to let go of the hurt and move on. 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And our executive producer was Chuck Bolte. And I'm Chris, hoping you'll join us again next time for more Adventures in Odyssey.
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1: We greet our friends everywhere with Chapter 14 of Number 11, Rudy Chanoine, the story of Monsieur John Calvin of Picardy, Paris, and Geneva. This is another in the series Stories of Great Christians and comes to you from the Moody Bible Institute in Chicago.
2: The night before Easter, 1538. Such a night. Such a nightmare. In the middle of the night, a herald brought John this message from the Council of Geneva. Do as we say about the Lord's Supper, or don't enter your pulpit on Easter morning. And suddenly it seemed as if the whole city knew about the argument. There were crowds in the streets. We could hear them even with our windows barred. I hardly slept at all. Early on Easter morning, John went out on his balcony overlooking the city. Back and forth he paced, staring out over the rooftops. I waited inside for him anxiously. Finally, I could stand the worry no longer. John, come in and eat something. John, I don't like to see you out there pacing back and forth. John, please.
3: Did you call me, Marie?
2: I did, 3 times. Now, please, try to eat something.
3: I haven't time.
2: What do you mean you haven't time? You have all morning.
3: Don't you know what day this is?
2: You're not going to church.
3: This is Easter, Marie. The day that our Lord rose from the grave. It's Easter.
2: I know what day it is, John. I sat up with you half the night. What are you looking for?
3: My cloak. I thought I hung it over the back of this chair.
2: John, you're not going to preach this morning.
3: Oh, here it is. Yes, Marie, I am going to preach this morning.
2: But the message said last night, the council said that...
3: I know what the council said, but my order comes from God.
2: Oh, John.
3: Whether I'm in Geneva or Bern or Rome, this is Easter morning. Jesus Christ conquered the cross. And no man alive is going to stop John Calvin from preaching the message of that cross.
4: There he is, Calvin himself, Monsieur John Calvin.
5: Looks just the same.
4: Pale as a church spot. All black and thunderous.
5: There's something about that man I just don't like.
6: You want the owner.
4: Is he going to his church? Let's go after him and see.
6: I've never had so much fun on Easter before in my whole life.
4: There he goes. He is. He's heading straight for St. Pierre.
5: But I thought they told him to stay out.
6: That's what I mean. Never had so much fun on Easter before. If he gets up to preach, there's no telling what'll happen.
4: No telling at all.
5: Come on, then. Let's go. In the side door to get good seats. Come on.
7: You came to this church on this Easter to hear a sermon. You have had your sermon. The very best that I could preach to you. You have come for something else, too, for Holy Communion. Yes, you have come into this church to receive the Lord's Supper. How can you? How can you? How can you reach forth your hands to take the bread and wine of the Holy Communion when you have sinned so stubbornly against the crucified Christ? I know where you were last night. Do you think that the Holy Supper can be celebrated in the midst of fighting and rioting? God forbid! There must be charity. And you have swords and staves in your hands. There must be repentance. And how did you spend the night? No, I won't be your accomplice in the sin you are contemplating. I will not administer the Lord's Supper to any of you this Easter day.
8: He means it.
9: He's leaving the pulpit.
8: They'll stop him.
9: I don't think so.
8: He can't do this. He's paid by the people.
9: Let him go. Let him go.
8: What?
9: Perhaps we deserve it. Who knows? Let him go. Never thought I'd see Easter come to this in Geneva.
1: Mm-hmm.
2: Somehow he dragged himself home that morning. I could hardly bear to look at him. His face was gray and drawn. There was nothing I could do. He refused to eat, just went upstairs to his room. After a while, I heard him coming down the stairs slowly. He stood in the doorway and told me that he was going to keep his afternoon preaching assignment, too. And he did, at the Church of the Reeve by the shore of Lake Leman. But word about the morning service had already gone around the city. These people were ready for him.
7: My children, you've come into this church to defile it. You heard my words. To defile the sanctuary of God. You came with vile heart, and you stretch out filthy hands for the bread and wine. Vile, filthy! You spend the night carousing and rioting, and then without repentance you come to the altar. You are sinners, everyone!
6: We've heard enough.
5: Let's get him!
6: You've insulted us for the last time, you Frenchman, par and tank! Don't sit there, Genevans! Come and get him!
5: It's your chance!
7: Let go of me, unless you want to get hurt.
5: Hurt his hands, the filthy
7: Frenchman! I have friends!
4: Ah! And here they are now! Leave Calvin alone!
8: Drop those swords!
5: Get your hands off of him!
4: Out of our way!
5: Out of our way!
4: Don't worry, John. We'll get you through this, Bob.
8: Form a ring around him. Get in the middle, John.
7: Out of hand, the good sword.
5: Our way. We'll break the way.
4: Court ready, men.
5: Aye.
4: Watch out. We're coming through.

0: Well, we have done what we could, Farrell.
1: I don't know about you, but I don't regret it. I don't regret a thing I said this morning. I'd take the same stand 100 times, in spite of the consequences.
0: I'll never forget the sight of those two men with swords. They were coming right up the aisle, Farrell.
1: And they never got you, did they?
0: But I'll see them in my sleep. The way the light glinted on the steel, I could see already my own blood dripping from them.
1: John, John, you got out safe and sound. You didn't cut your finger.
0: But it might have been different. If Marie hadn't told our friends where I'd gone, if...
1: John Calvin, where was God? He was right there. He had his hand on those swords.
0: Farrell, I'm no martyr. I knew it today. I don't want any more of this. I don't want any more of it.
1: This was the most exciting Easter I ever had. I knew I was fighting for the truth at last. I never felt such exhilaration. It ran through my veins. I was fighting for the risen Lord. And if I'd had my own sword...
0: I don't want to go through it again.
1: Cheer up, fellow. You probably won't. The council is meeting in special session this afternoon. That's what I came over to tell you.
0: They are?
1: They are. What did you expect?
0: I wonder what they'll say.
1: Say? I wonder what they'll do to us. Well, we won't wonder long.
0: No?
1: Here comes a council herald down the street.
0: Are you sure?
1: I'd recognize him a mile away, that silver-topped stick he carries. It's a sin. Why, the silver in it would pay to print half a dozen Bibles.
0: Never mind, Farrell. Is he coming here?
1: Of course he's coming here.
0: You aren't looking.
1: I don't need to. All we need do is sit back and wait for the rap of that silver stick on your front door. I'll see what our friend wants. Surprise for you, John. It's a message from the Council of Geneva.
0: Let me have it.
1: Here.
0: Thanks. The official seal.
1: Magnificent.
0: Written in a hurry, I can tell.
1: What does it say?
0: It says... to the pastors, Calvin, Farrell, and Corot. No, they can't. They... Farrell, listen. We allow the pastors, Calvin, Corot, and Farrell exactly 3 days to...
1: I guess I could stand 3 days in a dungeon. That isn't so bad.
0: 3 days to leave our city.
1: What? They can't do this to us.
0: It's right here.
1: After all we've done for this city, where's their gratitude? Where's their humanity? They can't put us out of the gates like 3 stray dogs. We've given our lives for this city. Why, I've slaved. I've given my best. They've taken it. And now they turn us out.
0: Farrell, Farrell. So let it be.
1: We're ministers of the gospel. Where's their respect? The church has no right to treat the clergy like so many cheating laborers. I won't leave.
0: Farrell... Wait. You said the Church of God. That's what we were serving. That's why we worked so hard. The Church of God. If we had just been serving men, and they'd turned on us like this, we'd have been ill rewarded, yes? But we don't serve men.
1: But John...
0: We serve a good master. We serve God. And Farrell, he will reward us. In his own way, in his own time.
1: You'd leave this city like that, without a fight?
0: Yes, without a fight. Sole Deo Gloria, Farrell.
1: I don't know Latin.
0: Sole Deo Gloria. Only to God the glory. Think about that, Farrell. And don't hate these men.

0: That was Easter Sunday, 1538. By Tuesday, I had packed John's knapsack, put in a few clothes, some of his most treasured books, his Bible, of course, and three biscuits with meat. Antoine and I would stay in the house on Rue des Chanois for at least a little while. We would be safe. But as we watched John and Farrell and Corot turn their backs on our little balcony and ride off, I knew we would never be happy.
1: We're almost to the gate.
2: Oh, thank God we weren't mobbed.
1: The council gave orders to clear the streets, most likely. Are you all right, Corot?
3: Better than both of you. At least I can't see what I'm leaving.
2: I'd like to close my eyes, too. But I don't trust this old horse.
1: We won't get very far very fast on these three old rented nags.
2: Here's the drawbridge, Corot. Rein in your horse.
3: Oh, boy.
4: Who's there?
1: The three most godly preachers you'll ever house in your city.
5: It's the three Frenchmen.
1: Let down the drawbridge. We're going out.
4: Sooner the better.
2: Look. You can see the reflection of the Alps in the moat. Well, Corot, you'll miss it a little less than us. You've never seen it.
3: I've seen it in my heart.
4: Bridge is down. Get going. Good riddance.
1: Goodbye, Geneva. Ungrateful wretch.
2: Goodbye, beautiful, wicked city.
3: Goodbye. Goodbye. Goodbye.
2: Sole Deo Gloria.

And so we conclude Chapter 14 of Number 11 Rue de Chanoine, the story of Monsieur John Calvin of Picardy, Paris, and Geneva. This has been another in the series Stories of Great Christians and comes to you from the Moody Bible Institute in Chicago.

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strong in the Lord and in the power of His might. Put on the whole armor of God, that ye may be able to stand against the wiles of the devil. For we wrestle not against flesh and blood, but against principalities, against powers, against the rulers of the darkness of this world, against spiritual wickedness in high places. Wherefore, take unto you the whole armor of God, that ye may be able to withstand in the evil day, and having done all, to stand. Stand therefore, have your loins girt about with truth, and having on the breastplate of righteousness, and your feet shod of the preparation of the gospel of peace. Above all, taking the shield of faith, wherein you shall be able to quench all the fiery darts of the wicked. And take the helmet of salvation and the sword of the Spirit, which is the Word of

Hi there, my friend, Uncle Bob, for the next 15 fun-filled minutes from Moody Bible Institute in Chicago. This is Storybook Room time. If you like nature, stay right here.

0: calling a glob, and I'm calling a glob from the North Star. This is Polaris calling. This is Polaris calling. Do you copy me, Uncle Bob?
1: Hello, yes. Hello. Yes, I do copy you clearly, Polaris. Come in.
0: Roger, dodger, Uncle Bob. Go ahead.
1: Okay, so what's new with you today, Polaris?
0: Well, I haven't talked to you for some time. I'm sure our friends know where Polaris is.
1: Right.
0: The last star in the handle of the Little Dipper.
1: Okay, so what do you want to talk about today?
0: Let's talk about the number of stars in the universe.
1: The number of stars? As if someone knows?
0: You're right. No astronomer or scientist knows for sure exactly how many stars there are. They have an idea. Why, even the stars themselves don't even know how many of their kind there are.
1: See, that's interesting. Polaris, do you know the history of stars?
0: Well, I'd better. You know, Uncle Bob, I was a real star in school. I got astronomically high grades.
1: Ooh, good pun. So you'd be qualified to answer.
0: I think so, Uncle Bob.
1: Polaris, many years ago, scientists would look up at the stars at night and they'd try to count them. Now, this was before telescopes. Do you recall that?
0: Oh, sure. I remember that. In fact, I recall nearly 2,300 years ago, a scientist by the name of Hipparchus looked up at the sky at night. And he counted 1,026 stars.
1: Hipparchus, huh? That's interesting. One of the world's first astronomers. And he counted 1,026 stars.
0: You know, Uncle Bob, that's really pretty good. That's about all you can see on a clear night with just your eye. Remember, Hipparchus did not have a telescope.
1: Right, Polaris. And this was about 2,300 years ago.
0: Yes, that's right. Scientists and other people believed Hipparchus. They said if Hipparchus counted the stars and found 1,026, then that's all there are. There are no more.
1: But Polaris, I understand. What is it, about 500 years later, a scientist came along and said, oh no, Hipparchus is not right.
0: Yes, Uncle Bob. In the 2nd century A.D., which would be about 500 years later, a great scientist by the name of Ptolemy looked up at the sky at night, and he said there are more than 1,026 stars. I have counted 1,056 stars. Hipparchus was wrong by 30.
1: Imagine that. So science said something new has been discovered, thanks to Ptolemy.
0: Of course, we must remember, Uncle Bob, Hipparchus and Ptolemy were looking at the night sky without a telescope.
1: And you know, really, astronomers today say that's quite accurate. Without a telescope.
0: Yes, that's right. Because when you use a telescope, all of a sudden the whole universe comes alive.
1: And Polaris, I understand nearly 1,400 years after Ptolemy made that great discovery, another scientist did something that changed everybody's thinking.
0: Yes, Uncle Bob. In the year 1600, there was a very famous scientist by the name of Galileo. He developed a low-power telescope. Oh, perhaps it was about 4 power. And in the year 1610, he focused it into the night sky. And he said, hold everything! Hold everything, folks! Hipparchus and Ptolemy are both wrong. There are even more stars.
1: And you know, Polaris, the science textbooks had to be rewritten again. It was a scientific discovery that shook the world.
0: That's right. Galileo discovered there were far more than 1,056 stars. The theories of Ptolemy and Hipparchus were now out of date.
1: You know, Polaris, too bad they didn't read the Bible.
0: I missed that, Uncle Bob. Could you repeat that? I think there was some kind of interference.
1: Okay, North Star, I said too bad Ptolemy and Hipparchus didn't read the Bible.
0: Read the Bible? What does that have to do with it?
1: Quite a bit, North Star, quite a bit. You see, about 200 years before Hipparchus discovered that there were 1,026 stars, the Jewish prophet Jeremiah wrote down in his book that there are so many stars in the sky that you can't even number them. And he compared them to the sand on the seashore. And it's kind of hard to count the grains of sand, isn't it, Polaris?
0: Fantastic. This Jeremiah fella, what was he, an astronomer, a scientist or something?
1: No, he wasn't.
0: The reason why I ask that, he sounds very up to date. He's saying the same thing that modern scientists are saying today.
1: You mean about how many stars there are?
0: Right on. The best astronomers looking through that great Mount Palomar telescope have discovered that there are at least 100 billion stars in our galaxy alone.
1: Wow, you call that 10 to the 11th, or let's see, 1 with 11 zeros. Fantastic.
0: And now get a load of this, Uncle Bob. Astronomers tell us there are more galaxies in our universe, many more. In fact, there may be as many as 100 billion other galaxies in the universe. And now, can you figure how many stars there are?
1: Let's see, my calculator doesn't go that high. But you say there are 100 billion stars just in our galaxy alone. And there are 100 billion other galaxies, perhaps, with the same number? That would be, let's see, 10 to the 22nd, or it would be 10 sextillion, about.
0: About. There may be 150 billion galaxies.
1: Oh, Polaris, you would say that. You just blew my whole formula wide open. I guess it's best to say, and most accurate to say, we just don't know how many stars there are.
0: No, we don't know for sure. The best scientific answer is the one that you gave from this man named Jeremiah.
1: Mm-hmm.
0: Say that again?
1: Yeah, okay. It's Jeremiah chapter 33, verse 22, and he compares the number of stars in the sky to the grains of sand on the seashore. And he says, "The host of heaven cannot be numbered, or the stars in the sky cannot be numbered. There are so many."
0: How did that guy find this out?
1: The creator of the stars told him, Polaris.
0: Well, he's scientifically accurate, that's for sure.
1: Sure enough, you said a mouthful then, Polaris. You know, when the two ancient astronomers, Hipparchus and Ptolemy, said there were either 1026 or 1056 stars, God had already told Jeremiah that there were so many stars they couldn't be counted. Jeremiah 33:22. You suppose we can trust what the rest of the Bible says, too? The most dreaded disease was in Israel 2,000 years ago? Let's turn time backwards and check history and listen to a Jewish priest diagnose what's wrong with a man.
2: Sir, it's these white spots that I'm concerned about.
3: Yeah. Let me check you over, Simon.
2: Look, my arm.
3: Oh.
2: Yeah.
3: Oh, no.
2: What's the matter?
3: You have leprosy.
2: Leprosy?
3: You are unclean.
2: Oh, no. No. Are you sure this isn't just a boil?
3: No. I know a boil when I see one,
2: oh.
3: Simon. This is leprosy. You'll have to be separated from other people.
2: Isn't there some cure?
3: I must be honest with you, Simon. I haven't heard of a case of leprosy being cured since Elisha told Naaman to wash in the Jordan River.
2: What a miserable lot. I must leave my family. Go and live in a leper colony for the rest of my life.
3: I'm sorry.
1: The old man had to leave his family and move into an isolated section of Israel with other lepers.
3: What a miserable lot, brothers. I wonder what I ever did to deserve this.
4: Yeah.
3: I've wondered the same thing many a time.
4: Me too, brothers. Don't you think maybe someday something good will come out of all of this?
3: Yes. We'll all die.
4: And good riddance.
1: One day, while looking for food, a leper wandered out of his section of town. It so happened that Jesus Christ was passing through the area at this moment, and the two met.
4: Unclean!
1: That's okay, my friend. I'm not worried.
2: That voice, I've heard it before. Aren't you?
1: Yes.
2: Yes, you are. You are Jesus of Nazareth.
1: The leper fell down at Jesus' feet.
2: Jesus, you are able to cleanse me from my leprosy. I know you are.
1: My friend.
2: Oh, you're touching me.
1: Yes, I will heal you, and I'll heal you now. Be clean from your leprosy instantly.
2: Hallelujah! praise Jehovah. I'm healed. Thank you, Jesus. Look, the white spots are gone.
1: Yes, my friend. Now go to the temple priest.
2: With pleasure, Master, with pleasure.
1: And do everything required by the law of Moses. This will be a special testimony to that priest. The law of Moses required a cleansed leper to see the Jewish priest and get his official word that the disease had gone.
2: Rabbi! Rabbi!
5: I'm coming, I'm coming. What did... You're dressed in leper's clothes. Are you?
2: I'm not a leper anymore. Praise the Lord Jesus, the Messiah cleansed me.
5: Wait. Run that through again. Who cleansed you?
2: The Lord Jesus Christ. He touched me and he said, be clean this very moment.
5: And right then the leprosy left you?
2: Yes, it did. I was totally cleansed from that moment on.
5: And he sent you to me?
2: Yes, sir. To do the things that Moses wrote in the law. To offer a sacrifice.
5: Yes, and to shave and take a bath. And change your clothes now. And come back in 7 days, my friend. This is phenomenal. It's the first time I have heard of a leper being cleansed since Elisha cleansed Naaman in the Jordan River.
1: The word of the leper's cleansing spread like wildfire. One day, as the Lord Jesus was in Galilee, 10 disease-ridden lepers called to him.
6: Jesus, Master, have mercy on us!
7: Yes, I will. Go to the temple priest and show him that you have already been cleansed.
1: As the lepers left... The 10 lepers were totally cleansed of their dreaded disease, but only one came back to worship and thank the Lord Jesus Christ. The other 9 went on to see the temple priest.
2: Rabbi!
8: What is going on here?
9: We've been cleansed!
8: Healed. You've been cleansed from your leprosy?
9: Yes!
10: The Lord Jesus Christ did it!
11: He just spoke the word. He said, go to the temple priest!
8: And you were cleansed just like that?
11: Yes!
10: Spoke the word and we were clean, clear through!
8: Oh, this is something to behold. This Jesus must be someone special.
12: Indeed he is,
13: Come on, brothers. Let's go shave and wash and change our clothes and offer a sacrifice to God. Right.
7: And then come back in 7 days, and I will proclaim you officially cleansed.
1: The temple priests in Israel were shocked. There was no cure for leprosy in those days. No doubt they'd never seen a cleansed leper in their life. But Jesus Christ just spoke the word and the disease was gone. It obviously started many of the priests to thinking, is this Jesus really the promised Messiah? That's why in Acts 6:7, the Bible says a great company of priests were obedient to the faith. Today's true adventure came from Luke chapters 5 and 17 and Acts chapter 6 verse 7. Well, that'll do it for today. Thanks for stopping in. Storybook Room, coming from Moody Bible Institute in Chicago. Till next time, Uncle Bob. Bye-bye.
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3: Hello, boys and girls. I'm Aunt Carol.
4: And I'm Uncle Dan. Welcome, everyone.
3: Today we have another exciting episode in the inspiring life of George Mueller.
4: So let's begin. Our story is called Man of Faith.
5: As a youth, George Mueller led a very sinful life. But as a young man in his 20s, he became converted and found true happiness in serving God. Shortly after his conversion, he left his homeland of Germany and moved to England, where he ministered in various churches. While pastor at one of these churches, he met a lovely young lady who later became his wife. One morning, a small crisis arose.
6: George, do you happen to have any money at all with which we can buy a few groceries?
7: My dear, I don't even have a penny. Are we out of food?
6: I have some bread and butter to serve our guests for breakfast, but that's all. And I've 18 cents left in my purse, but that will hardly supply us with lunch.
7: We mustn't let our guests know of this problem. Come, let us pray about it. We must believe the promises of our Lord.
6: I know, that's what you always say. We prayed about this yesterday and the day before, but nothing has come.
7: True enough. But yesterday and the day before, we didn't need the money as badly as we do today. It may be that the Lord is testing us. We must have faith.
6: I suppose so, but faith doesn't set a very good table. How can I face our guests and tell them that we have no food in the house for lunch? Don't you think that just this once you could ask Mr. Craig to open the gift box at church today and instead of waiting until tomorrow? If there's money in it, maybe we could hurry out to buy a few things for lunch.
7: My dear Mary, remember, shortly after we were married, we agreed that we would accept no fixed salary from the churches we served as pastor. We felt that people should support the work of the Lord with free will offerings rather than having to pay a fixed amount for pew rent each month. At that time, we also agreed that we would never tell anyone of our financial needs except the Lord himself. He has promised, "Ask, and ye shall receive." And in Psalms 81:10, "Open thy mouth wide, and I will fill it." Come, Mary, let us pray about it right now.
6: Yes, of course, and please forgive my faltering faith.
7: Dear Father in heaven, thou knowest our burden this morning. We have no food to feed our guests and no money to buy any. Strengthen our wavering faith. Help us to put our complete trust in thee. If it pleases thee, impress it upon Mr. Craig's heart.
5: Not another word was said about the Mueller's lack of food and money. Later that morning, Mr. Craig approached Mr. Mueller.
8: Pastor Mueller, here is the money from the gift box. I opened it just now.
7: Thank you, Mr. Craig, but isn't this a day early?
8: Yes, but for some reason, my wife and I couldn't sleep last night on account of thinking you might be needing some money. That's why I opened it today.
5: Through experiences such as this, Mr. and Mrs. Mueller learned to trust absolutely in the promise, "Ask and ye shall receive." Not once, but many times, their hungry meditations would be interrupted by a knock at the door. There they would find someone with money or food for them. After a year and a half, they moved to Bristol, England, where George's heart was moved with pity for the poor.
6: What's troubling you, dear? You're not like yourself this morning.
7: It's the people. The desperately poor people that I see every day when I visit from house to house. I just can't get them out of my mind.
6: I know what you mean. But then we're not exactly rich ourselves.
7: We may not have much in the way of material things, but we have a God who supplies our needs. Many of these people haven't even heard about God. And the children. My heart aches for the little ones that should be in school, but are toiling like slaves in the dark, filthy, roaring factories.
6: It's a shame and pity. But I suppose every penny they earn helps to feed the family.
7: It almost seems as though the Lord is trying to tell me I should do something for them.
6: But how? We hardly have enough for ourselves.
7: I don't know. Oh, that it might please the Lord to give me means to help them.
5: Less than an hour later.
9: Good morning. You Mr. George Mueller?
7: Yes, I am.
9: Have a registered letter for you. Will you sign here, please? Thank you.
7: Well, that's odd. I don't recognize the name or return address on this envelope. I wonder what it's about. Dear Pastor Mueller, you don't know who I am, but I have heard a little of the work you're doing in England. I have been impressed to send this contribution to you in the hopes that it might be of some help. Please accept my best wishes and may the Lord bless you. $300! Mary! Mary, come here! Look, look what just came. Look, $300 has come from someone I never even heard of. Another direct answer to prayer. Now we have the means to help some of those poor people.
5: And they soon realized that George Mueller was their friend.
7: I'll get it, dear.
10: Please, my boy is sick. We have no food for him. Could you spare some broth?
7: Just a minute, please. I'll see what Mary has. Yes?
11: Could you spare some clothes for my family, please? I don't care for myself, but for my children.
7: Step inside. I'll see what we have.
6: George, what will we do if someone comes asking for food today?
7: Why? What's the matter?
6: We don't have any.
7: None at all?
6: Only a few loaves of bread.
7: Oh, well, I'm sure they'd be happy for that.
5: But as more and more poor people knocked on the Mueller's door for help, the neighbors began knocking too.
6: Remember, George, only one loaf of bread for each caller.
7: Now, what makes you think it's someone asking for food?
12: Mr. Mueller, it's a disgrace to the neighborhood the way all those beggars hang around. If you insist on helping them, why don't you do it someplace else?
7: And where would you suggest?
12: Oh, I don't know. Anywhere but here.
6: Which is it this time, complaint or request?
7: My guess is complaint. It was a determined knock.
12: I can't stand it any longer, Mr. Mueller, having all those dirty beggars hanging around all the time. Why, I'm even afraid to let my children outside for fear of one of those wretches will steal the clothes off their backs.
7: My dear woman, they may be poor, but they're God's children. However, I'll see what I can do.
12: Well, do it quickly. I just won't tolerate it any longer.
7: Have they no compassion?
6: You'll have to admit they have some reason to complain. The flock of beggars, as they call them, continues to grow every day, and they don't do much to increase the beauty of the neighborhood.
7: Whose side are you on, anyway?
6: Yours, of course. It's just that being a woman, I can see their point of view also.
7: I suppose so. I guess I'd better tell them not to come here anymore. But I cannot abandon them. I'll find some other place to help them.
6: Why don't you pray about it? Surely the Lord will show you the way as he's done so many times before.
7: That's the spirit, my dear. I'll do just that.
5: Could some other way be found to help the poverty-stricken men, women, and children who had come to his door for bread? As Pastor Mueller prayed about it, an idea began to form in his mind. He called a meeting of interested persons to present his plan.
7: Most of you present here tonight are aware of my feelings of compassion for the poor. I've spoken of them from week to week in the church services. These poverty-stricken souls are starved for religion as well as for food. As servants of God, I feel we should help them. My idea is to open schools for them.
13: Schools?
14: Where?
13: Who would run them?
15: Where would we get teachers?
16: Good idea, but not too practical.
17: Where would we get the money?
7: Now, just a minute. One question at a time, please. Now, I agree that this would be a big project and something we can do only with God's help. We would rent buildings in which the poor would meet on Sundays, and then during the week their children could be taught and cared for instead of roaming the streets.
13: Well, it'd be a good idea to keep those kids off the streets, but where's the money to come from? Certainly none of us have that much.
7: Well, that's quite right. This work will go forward only as God impresses the hearts of his people to give the necessary money. There will be no debts. We will pay for everything in cash. Neither will I nor anyone ask any individual for money. This will be a work of faith.
13: Well, I, for one, just don't see how this will work, but I'm willing to try. I'll help all I can.
7: In addition to money, we'll need volunteers to teach the classes. Now, here again, I want volunteers. No one will be asked. Also, we'll have to give the project

0: What are you doing that's so interesting, dear?
1: Oh, just going over the records of the Institute for the past year.
0: It certainly has grown, hasn't it? There were over 100 children there last weekend.
1: In just 1 year, it's grown so that instead of occupying just the one building we started in, we now have 4 buildings, all humming with activity. Each weekend, we have 40 adults and 120 children attending classes, and during the week, there are 209 boys and girls attending the day school.
0: And all of this by faith and God's help.
1: Yes. God has sent over $900 this past year through different channels, all in direct answer to prayer.
2: Then one morning, as Mr. Mueller was walking to one of the day schools, he saw a small boy crying. Touched by the picture of misery before him, he knelt down beside the lad and asked,
1: "Well, what's the matter, sonny?"
3: "I can't go to school anymore."
1: "Well, why not? Has the teacher sent you away?"
3: "No, sir. I haven't been bad or anything."
1: "Well, then, why can't you go to school then?"
3: "Because my mommy and daddy are dead and I don't have any money. And the officer says I have to go to the poorhouse."
1: "The poorhouse? Oh, that's too bad. But then maybe there will be a school there you can attend."
3: "No, sir. At the poorhouse, we all have to work in the factory to earn our keep. There's no chance for school." "Just when I was learning to read. Now I'll never be able to learn."
2: There was nothing to be done. The boy went to the poorhouse, and George Mueller returned home, troubled in spirit. But he could not forget that little boy. So once again, he went to God in prayer.
1: "O Lord, am I neglecting you when I fail to help these orphans?"
2: The problems of the orphans continued to trouble Mr. Mueller. He read of the work other men had done for them. Especially was he interested in the work of August Frank, a Christian leader in Germany.
1: "Listen to this, Mary. It says here in this article that over a century ago, this August Frank opened up orphanages in Germany where more than 2,000 children were fed, clothed, and educated. Oh, what a wonderful work has been done. And these orphanages are still in operation. Oh, how I wish I could see them, see how they're operated."
0: "Why don't you take a little trip to Germany and see them? A vacation would do you good. We could manage here for a short time."
1: "Do you really mean that? You wouldn't mind?"
0: "My dear, I've lived with you long enough to know that when you get that faraway look in your eyes, I might as well make the suggestion. It makes us both feel better. Besides, it would give you a chance to see your father. He's not getting any younger, you know."
1: "Mary, you're marvelous. I thank the Lord every day for you. But now, I must begin making plans for the trip."
2: From Bristol, Mr. Mueller went to London to pick up his passport, which had brought him from Germany 6 years before. While waiting in the passport office, he read a notice which filled him with alarm.
1: "Notice to aliens. Failure to renew certificates of residence every 6 months is punishable by fine and or imprisonment." Every 6 months? I've been here 6 years and not renewed it even once. Oh, what am I to do? When the authorities discover what I've done, they'll probably put me in prison. Is that where God wants me? In prison?
4: Here's a letter from Manchester, Kentucky.
5: "I love doing the adventures lessons and listening to your program every night. I hope you keep up the good work. The lessons are fun."
4: "Thanks for writing. We're so glad you're enjoying them."
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1: Now let's get back to our story, Man of Faith.
2: Mr. George Mueller was making plans to travel from Bristol, England, to his native land of Germany, to see his aged father, and also to visit some orphanages at Halle, which had been started by August Frank more than a century before. While he was waiting in London to pick up his passport, which had brought him from Germany 6 years before, he noticed a sign which filled him with alarm.
3: Notice to all aliens. Failure to renew certificates of residence every 6 months is punishable by fine and or imprisonment. Every 6 months? I've been here 6 years and not renewed it even once.
2: While he was thinking about his predicament, he was called into the passport office, where he was greeted by an officer.
4: Good afternoon. May I help you with something?
3: I hope so, sir. I came to pick up my passport to go back to Germany for a visit. However, I notice by the sign in the waiting room I've made a serious mistake, completely out of ignorance.
4: How's that?
3: The sign said all aliens are to renew their certificates of residence every 6 months. I was completely unaware of this law and have not renewed mine since I came 6 years ago. I'm terribly sorry. I realize now that I've broken a law, but I don't exactly enjoy the thoughts of being put in prison, and neither do I have much money with which to pay a fine.
4: Just a minute. Let me get your passport out of the file. George Mueller, right? 6 years. You say you didn't know about the law?
3: Not until I saw the notice on the wall outside. I'm terribly sorry, sir.
4: I've heard about you and the work you're doing. Let's just forget about your mistake. Here's your passport, stamped and ready to go. Have a pleasant journey.
3: Oh, thank you, sir. Thank you very much.
2: Mr. Mueller was deeply impressed by the work being done for the orphans in the institutions established by Mr. Frank in Halle. He now prayed more earnestly than ever for the orphan work.
3: Lord, I am ready to begin this work for the orphans. But how am I to know for certain that this is your plan and not something of my own devising? Like Gideon of old, I will ask for signs. First, may we find a suitable home for the orphans. Second, may the proper persons volunteer their services to care for the orphans. Third, we need at least $3,000 to launch the project. If these three requests are fulfilled, then shall I know as thy will.
2: Just 2 days later.
5: Mr. Mueller, I've heard you are planning to start some orphanages. I've been impressed to give this money for the work.
6: Mr. Mueller, my wife and I would like to offer our services at the orphanage you are planning. And you can have all our furniture also.
7: Pastor Mueller, I've been impressed to give you this contribution for the orphanage.
2: 18 months after Mr. Mueller asked God for the three signs, the entire $3,000 had been received. Faithful Christian helpers stood ready to take charge of the homes, and two suitable buildings had been found for the children. A public announcement was made that on the 21st of April, 1836, the orphanages would be ready to receive children. When the day arrived, all was in readiness and the staff was waiting.
6: Mr. Mueller, where are the children?
5: I thought the crowds would be breaking down the doors to get in, but not a single person has arrived. Didn't the announcements go out?
3: Yes, all the publicity has been taken care of. Oh, I don't understand it myself. All this work and preparation and no children. Oh, well, the joke's on us.
6: What joke? What's so funny?
3: You know, folks, we prayed for a building, we prayed for money, and we prayed for staff. But never once did we pray for children. Oh, come along. Let's have a prayer session right now.
2: The next day, the first application was received. And from that time on, applications never ceased. As the number of children grew, so did the expenses. But the Lord saw that the contributions also increased. However, there was never more than enough money on hand at any one time to operate for more than 3 days. Sometimes there would be only enough money to just live day by day. One morning, just before lunch, the cook called Mr. Mueller aside.
8: Mr. Mueller, may I speak with you a minute?
3: Certainly. What's on your mind?
8: Bread. We're all out and there's not enough money to buy any for lunch.
3: Call the staff together. We'll have to tell the Lord about this.
8: But, Mr. Mueller, it's only a short time until lunch. How can the Lord get us out of this situation so quickly?
3: I don't know, but he will. We'll give the children an extra long play period while we pray.
2: And while the staff members were still praying...
9: Mr. Mueller, I don't like to inconvenience you, especially during the lunch hour, but... My bread wagon broke down, and I have no way of transporting the bread any farther. Would it be too much trouble to unload it here? Please accept it as a gift for the children.
3: Trouble? No trouble at all. Just a minute. I'll get some of the staff to help you. Manna from heaven.
2: And so it was that God led them day by day. But not all Mr. Mueller's prayers had to do with food or money. One bitterly cold day in late November, a helper discovered water covering the basement floor of one of the buildings. An engineer was summoned to investigate the cause.
10: Mr. Mueller, I found a pretty bad leak in one of the boilers. In order to fix it, we're going to have to turn off the heat for a couple of days.
3: But what about the children? There's no room to put them in any other building. I'm afraid this cold would be too much for them.
10: That's your problem. Mine's to get the boiler fixed, or else you'll be cold all winter.
3: All right, go ahead. I'll see what can be done.
2: George Mueller did what he always did when he came up against a problem. He prayed. An hour later...
3: The wind has shifted. Instead of that icy north wind, there's a warm wind out of the south. Oh, thank you, Lord.
2: For the next 2 days, while the men repaired the boiler, it was so warm that all the windows could be left open. By 1845, there were more than 200 children in the homes. But the big, happy family was noisy, and the neighbors began to complain. Mr. Mueller felt that he should buy land and build orphanages in an area where no one would be bothered by the children's activities. But that would take many thousands of dollars. Mr. Mueller prayed, and each morning he opened the mail.
3: Nothing again this morning.
8: Did you say something, dear?
3: Oh, not really. I just don't understand why no large donations came in.
8: Is there no money at all?
3: Oh, there are several small amounts, enough to cover operating expenses.
8: Then what are you fretting about?
3: For 36 days now, I've been praying for a large donation as sort of a sign that the Lord wants us to go ahead and buy the land for the new orphanages.
8: Maybe the Lord is testing your perseverance.
3: Oh, I'll get it.
11: Mr. George Mueller.
3: That's right.
11: I have a letter for you. A sign here, please. Here's your letter. Have a good day.
3: Thank you. Mary? Mary, this is it.
8: What?
3: This is the large donation we've been waiting for. $3,000. Imagine $3,000. That's the largest amount we've ever received from one person.
2: From then on, the gifts continued to pour in, so that within 2 years, Mr. Mueller had received, without asking, nearly $100,000. Even before he had all the money he would need, Mr. Mueller began searching for a suitable location for the orphanage. One day, while riding in his carriage...
3: Oh, this would be a perfect spot for the orphanage. Ashley Down. Oh, I wonder if it's for sale. Well, that must be the owner's house over there. Whoa, there! I'll go ask him.
2: The owner was out. So Mr. Mueller left a note briefly describing his errand and stating he would return in the afternoon. The note was still pinned to the door when he returned in the afternoon, so he went back home to wait. When he returned to Ashley Down the next morning, the owner was home and waiting for him.
12: Oh, good morning. Oh, are you Pastor Mueller?
3: Yes, I am.
12: Oh, won't you come in?
3: Thank you. Did you receive my note?
12: Precisely. And you have given me a very bad night.
3: Well, how's that? Was my note that disturbing?
12: Well, frankly, yes. I couldn't sleep for hours thinking about this land. You may not be aware that I've been asking $600 an acre for it. I realize the price may be high, but that's good, desirable land.
3: I'll agree there, but we could never pay that much.
12: I know that. That's what's bothering me. All night long, I kept coming down in price. $570, $540, $525, $450. But I had no peace all night until I decided to let you have the whole parcel of land at $360 per acre.
3: Did I hear you correctly? Did you say $360 per acre?
12: Well, it's a real bargain, and you can have it. Otherwise, I won't be able to live with myself.
3: When shall we complete the transaction?
12: How about this afternoon at 3? Satisfactory?
3: Fine. I'll be here.
2: Within a few weeks, the building program was started. And 20 years later, in 1870, there were 5 buildings completed. And 20,000 orphans with their teachers and assistants were living in them. One day, a visitor at the orphanage remarked to Mr. Mueller,
13: "You must have some pretty substantial backers to enable you to run an enterprise as large as this."
3: "Yes, I have the best backing anyone could ever want."
13: Do you keep a goodly sum on deposit in some safe place?"
3: "We certainly do, and it is deposited in the safest place."
13: "Where's that?"
3: "In the Bank of Heaven. God has never failed to honor every check we have ever presented to him."
2: George Mueller had 2 purposes in mind when he opened these institutions. First, to provide a haven for needy and orphan children who had never known the love and comforts of a Christian home. Second, he desired to prove to an unbelieving world that there is a God in heaven who hears and answers prayer. During his lifetime of service, it is said that he prayed down more than $8 million without ever asking a single person for one penny to support himself or his institutions. With the Apostle Paul, he could boast, "My God shall supply all your need according to his riches in glory by Christ Jesus."
0: Don't forget to sign up for Adventures in the Holy Bible at yourstoryhour.org.
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0: Hear the creak of the rigging? Listen to the wind whip the sails. Yes, boys and girls, Sailor Sam's big schooner, the Porpoise, plunges swiftly through the waves, eager to serve her master. Where's she going? I wish I could tell you, but we'll have to find out from Sailor Sam, an adventurous young man whose hunt for scientific truth takes him anywhere. Yes, anywhere. And with him go his two young cousins, Buddy and Nancy. Aye, aye, mate. It's full speed ahead now for Seafaring Thrills with Sailor Sam!
1: In the harbor at Belém, Brazil, a sleek 90-foot schooner is beginning to get restless because of long idleness, while Sam and the crew, along with Andrefo Moloch, are dealing with a problem called Ghost of Hook. Sam, Ole, Buddy, Nancy, and Andrefo are just having dinner when Nancy realizes someone is topside on the deck of the Porpoise.
2: Sam, somebody's topside on the deck.
3: I've known that for about 5 minutes, Nancy.
2: How?
3: Never mind just now. Everybody carry on and finish your dinner as though nothing is wrong. That's an order.
4: Does the order include not being scared to death? With my knees a-knocking and my teeth a-chattering and my bones a-quaking
3: and your big mouth a-going. And Andrefo Moloch, stop this ghost nonsense right here and now or you're fired. Understand?
4: I get it, Captain Stone. Old friend, didn't we prove to you that the ghost of Hook is no ghost?
5: If he's no ghost, then who or what is he? What do you want with us?
4: We'd be the better for it if the man was a ghost instead of some daft two-legged character.
6: Captain Stone, it's your old friend, the Hook. I've come from me grave in the jungle to settle with ye, Captain Stone.
2: Sam, it's him!
3: Now, just settle down and relax. Ole, lock the cabin door so we don't get surprised. That would spoil the surprise I have for him.
4: Surprise for him, sir? What be you thinking, if I may be so bold as to ask?
3: I'll tell you a little later. Right now, I want all of you to finish your dinner as though nothing has happened. I know it'll be difficult, but you must do it if we're going to catch this guy.
6: Andrefo Moloch, 'tis ye I'm after, ye wee runt of a man. I'll dangle your head from the end of me hook, and Ole Olsen can be of no help. I'm a ghost now, I am. Even the big Swede can't stop me. Ye hear me, Andrefo Moloch?
4: He's putting on quite a show, isn't he, Captain?
3: Aye, and it'll be louder and noisier before we're finished with him.
7: Hey, everybody, look at Andrefo. Why, he's as relaxed as the sea when the wind is dead calm.
8: Oh, I'm so thankful for that. Well, Andrefo, what's up?
4: You cast your peepers under the table by the captain's feet.
8: Whatever for?
7: Hey, Sam's got a toolkit under there. You expected this guy to come aboard, didn't you, Sam?
3: I did. But I also helped my expectations along with some prayer.
9: Yeah, it is better to have the ghost of man come to us than to try to chase him all over Belém and the jungle and the river and the sequels.
3: Mr. Mate, you just hit the nail on the head with a sure blow.
4: Now you know why I'm so relaxed. As soon as my eyes seen the toolbox and Ole locked the cabin door, I suddenly and swiftly had the assurance that we're not locked inside this cabin. Toolbox ain't by the captain's fate to keep them warm. That's for certain, shoremates.
9: Yeah, I'm glad you finally caught on that the man who fights on our side is smarter than our enemy.
4: Hey, we've a godly man on our side, Ole. What's the verse you used from the Word of God the other evening?
9: Romans 8:31. If God be for us, who can be against us?
6: Ole Olsen, this is your old friend, Hook. I've come back for you, Ole.
9: You should have lived so long.
3: Even though the wrench stops, you, Buddy, Nancy, and Drefo, make dinner noises so the Hook will think we're still eating. And doesn't have to be much, just enough to keep him guessing.
7: Aye, aye.
9: Yeah, but don't overdo it or he'll get wise.
7: Aye, aye, mate.
3: Now, three more bolts on this bilgeway cover, and you can help me lift it, Ole.
9: Yeah, we sure gonna get dirty crawling through that dirty, oily bilgeway there.
3: All right, now, Ole, on the count of three. This thing must weigh 150 pounds or better.
9: Or better is right. More like 250. Why did they make it so heavy?
3: Oh, to make it watertight and pressure resistant as a hatch. They didn't have the lightweight, high-strength metals back when this was built.
9: Okay, I got myself a good grip.
3: I'll count. One, two, three.
9: Is that heavy when you got no room to work in?
3: Come on, Ollie. Let's go catch a ghost.
4: Well, me hearty children, as I recalls it, the captain said we were to continue the dinner noises for a spell. That's what we're doing, but it's very droll, to say the least.
8: Yeah, but it's awfully safe to sit here behind that heavy locked cabin door.
7: Oh, sure, sis, it's safe. But who likes to be safe when there's all kinds of excitement going on?
4: Aye, laddie, but methinks to carry out orders is the better virtue in this case. Andre for Morlock is not the man to tangle with the ghost of Hook.
7: Nancy, quiet, quiet. That won't help. We have to crawl along the bilgeway like Sam and Ollie.
10: Help of this door, ye scum, before I break it in.
4: If you were the ghost, mate, you wouldn't need to beat the door down.
10: Is that you, Andre for Morlock?
4: If you were the ghost, man, you would notice me without asking. You're a fake ghost of Hook. A quack is what you are.
9: Sam, we better go back. Sounds like they need reinforcements in the main cabin.
3: He beat me to it this time. He opened his attack before we could deploy our troops.
9: I'm starting back through the bilge.
3: Yeah, and hurry. If he does break down the door, we better be there, because we don't want him to know about the other passageway.
8: Oh, he's got his hook hand through the door.
9: Buddy, throw me a hammer.
7: Catch.
9: All right. Here we go. Oh,
7: that's good.
4: There, Mr. Ghost of Hook. You're hooked. Your deadly weapon is nailed into the door. Now you're helpless.
8: Draco's the hero this time.
7: He sure is. He stood by the door, and as soon as the point of the hook came through, he yelled for a hammer, and boy, did he put the hook on Mr. Hook's hand.
3: And Draco, that was quick thinking. You fixed it so he had to undo the hook hand from his wrist and leave it in the door and make a run for it. Well,
4: thank you kindly, Captain Stone, but maybe my quick action spoiled the stew.
9: Oh, nonsense, Andrefo. It's just too bad Sam and I weren't ready when he attacked the door. We sure captured him while he was hung up at his bent hook through the door. It takes a couple of minutes to undo the harness for the hook from your wrist and arm. It isn't just a matter of a shoelace, mate. It's a real harness to the forearm, as you can see.
4: You talk like a man who wore the thing once.
9: I did. Remember, Sam, Nancy, and Buddy, when we were chasing people smugglers off the Florida coast and we disguised the schooner as a fishing boat and we had those smelly old smelt or whatever they were?
7: Yeah, Ollie used the hook hand he's had for years as part of his disguise.
3: I've got it.
8: What, Sam?
4: Well, let's hear the idea, sir, before my suspenders snap, because they've had enough tension for one day.
7: Yeah, come on, Sam, make with the ideas.
3: You've heard of fighting fire with fire?
7: Sure, so? What do you mean?
3: We're going to fight a ghost with a ghost. Ollie, you've got your hook hand all polished and fixed up for business.
9: There it is, Skipper. The original hook hand looking all spit and polished, sir. Ready for captain's inspection.
8: Here's all of Hazel's cosmetics I could carry. In fact, it's all she has.
7: Here's the luminous paint and all the junk from the lab you asked for, Sam.
4: It is a good thing I recollect my days of sewing men's clothes here and there, Captain. Oh, I ain't the finest tailor in the world, but I can sure make clothes for a ghost.
3: Good. We've got all the ingredients, and now we will whet the victim's appetite by putting out to sea.
9: putting out to sea.
3: Sure, let him think we're scared now and running. We'll sneak back into the harbor at night. The porpoise will tie up a couple of docks over.
9: Oh, yeah, Sam, I get the idea. I'll make ready for sea. Buddy, Nancy, come on. We got a sea duty to do.
4: I take it, sir, that another reason is security. A man can't sneak aboard and peek at our shenanigans when we're out to sea, yes, sir?
3: Righto, Mr. Moloch. All hands on deck to make ready for sea.

0: In fact, it has a very good effect.
1: Okay. I'm just about finished.
0: Buddy, run up on deck and relieve Andrefo at the wheel and tell him to come here.
2: Oh, I knew I'd get that detail. I wanted to see Andrefo's face when he walks in and looks at Ollie disguised as a ghost.
0: I know you do, but we're too close to land to lash the wheel, and Ollie's out of circulation for the time being. We've got to keep our secret weapon hidden here in the cabin until it's the right time.
2: Oh, I know that, Sam. I'll go get Andrefo, but you tell me what happened.
0: Ollie, face the bulkhead, then turn around when he's inside. And remember, use only the words, don't give away your accent.
3: I'm ready. Are you sure, Captain, that's Ollie?
0: Yes, this is Ollie disguised as Old Hook. Ollie, turn around.
4: Hiya, matey. The name is Hook.
1: Sam, Andrevo's gonna faint, I think.
3: No, I don't think so.
0: Here, let me give you a hand, old-timer. I'm sorry to shock you like this, but I've got to know if Ollie looks enough like Hook, and you're the one who would know.
3: If that apparition is Ollie, what happened to his Swedish accent?
5: Andrefo, old friend. This is me, all right. Jumping in, Sam, you sure must have done a good job to make Andrefo almost faint.
3: Oh, thank the good Lord for that Swedish accent. Oh, boy, you sure gave the solemn man a fright. Captain, before this is over, I'll be daft and my brain's addled.
0: No, you won't, old-timer. The last act is coming up. The ghost of Hook is now ready to board us in daylight, and then he'll come face to face with our ghost of Hook.
6: Wow, what's going to happen when the other ghost of Hook comes face to face with Ollie disguised as the ghost of Hook? Ghost against ghost? Oh, boy, you'd better be on the quarterdeck next time and not miss more adventure with Sailor!

0: Hi there. We've been waiting for you. We're going to have fun and learn something, too. Because it's time for Fables of Faith. Here are your friends, Uncle Van, Christy, and Bud.
1: What if you wanted to go outside and play? And what if Fritzy and some of the kids from around the corner came down and said, come on out, we're going to build a fort. And all that morning you were all ready to go out. Hot dog, we're going to go out and build a fort. And then it started raining. Now, what would you think there? Would you be thankful to God for the rain?
2: Yes.
1: You would? Why is it good to be thankful to God?
2: Because
3: it makes the fort grow.
1: That's right. Something like this happened one time to the characters on Fables of Faith. Poor old Squinty just really didn't like the rain. Let's see what happened.

0: wish there was something to do.
1: Yeah, me too. That rain out there ruined our picnic.
0: Oh, why does it have to rain anyway? We could get along just as well without it.
1: I'll say, I'd like it better if the sun shined all the time. Wouldn't you, Squinty?
0: Sure would. Just think, we could have picnics every day and go swimming every day and take hikes every day.
1: And there wouldn't be any days indoors like today, when there was nothing to do.
0: Right, Bo. Oh, this is a boring day. I can't think of anything to do but sleep. It's quit raining for a while. I think I'll run home and just take a nap. Maybe when I wake up, the sun will be shining. I'll see you later, Bo.
1: Okay, Squinty. Here, I'll open the door for you.
0: Thanks, Bo. See ya. I'd better run before it starts raining again.
1: Yeah. See ya, Squinty.

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Well, since the day is good and ruined, I may as well... Yeah, I may as well take a little snooze. Guess that's not a real bad idea after all.

0: Oh boy, let's go get the gang and head for the pond.
1: Hey, here they come. Looks like everybody was really anxious to get off. Hi, gang, ready for the picnic?
2: I'll say we are, lad. After all that rain, I'm ready for anything.
3: Are we ever? For a while there, it looked as if we were going to have to develop some indoor sports and forget all about going out.
4: Let's quit talking and get to the picnic before it starts raining again.
2: For once, Goose, you've a good idea. Now that it's quit raining, we'd better take advantage of it quick.
1: Yeah, let's go before the old rain starts down again.
4: Better to be glad for a little rain now and then. Things could get pretty dull and pretty dry if we didn't have rain.
3: Well, I hardly think things could get dry, old man. I mean, we have plenty of water here. I mean, look at all the rivers and lakes and ponds, like the one we're going to.
1: And how could things get dull, Al? We could have picnics and go swimming and make ice cream and all kinds of things. The old rain makes us stay indoors and we can't have any fun.
2: Sure. And what's so much fun about getting your paws all wet and muddy? To say nothing of the awful fright I sometimes get from the thunder.
0: Yeah, that even scares me. And I don't get scared too easy.
3: No, old man, I prefer to smell the fragrance of the outdoors. If you want to stay cooped up in your house and watch it rain, well, suit yourself.
4: I still say you've got a few things to learn about the rain.
2: Well, I've learned one thing about it. I sure enjoy it when it isn't here.
1: Here we are, gang. Let's start the games and spread out the food.
5: Yay!
2: Oh, right home.
0: Hey, the sun's out again today, Squinty. Are you coming swimming?
1: Oh, you bet I am, Bo.
0: The rest of the gang are already there. Come on.

0: Hey, Squinty! Bo! Come on in, lads! I've never felt the water so wet.
1: Oh, I'll say, it feels grand. Say, you should see Bruce do his swan dive.
2: His swan dive?
0: Well, it's really more of a goose dive, but it's the closest thing to a swan dive we've got around here.
3: Quit talking about me or I'll go home.
1: No promises, promises.
3: Well, you can't do a swan dive.
0: I'll give it a try, man, as soon as you attempt the dog paddle.
2: Watch it, gang. Here I come.
4: Oh, here he comes. Here he comes.
5: One, two. Yeah. Watch out, fools. Here I come.
4: Oh, no. There they come.
1: I say, is there any water left in the pond?
0: I pity the poor fish, for that's enough to make even a fish seasick.
5: Oh, you guys just don't know how to dive, that's all.
2: Sure am glad it didn't rain today. Isn't this fun?
0: Aye, man. The rain sure could have, pardon the pun, dampened things today.
1: Water polo, anyone?
2: Yeah, here's the ball. Up she goes!
5: Over here!
4: Hit it again! Hit it again! I've got the chance!
0: Come on!

0: nice sunshiny day again, Squinty. These flowers sure smell sweet. Why don't we pick a few?
1: Oh, good idea, Bo. Oh, look at the little bluebells. Let's get some of them.
0: Okay, and then we'll pick some of them chrysanthemums, chrysanthemums, or whatever they are.
1: Just mums. Mums will be fine, Bo. For someone who likes chrysanthemums, you sure have a hard time saying it. I'll bet you could never spell it.
0: Oh, well, I'd rather smell them than spell them anyway.
1: Oh, boy, I just love sunshiny days, don't you, Bo?
0: It sure beats the rain, all right. I hope it stays like this forever.

0: you do it, McKelvey?
1: Oh, you know, just take a little bit of ice and a wee bit of cream, and you got it.
2: Well, it takes a bit more than that, old man. My paw's still aching from turning the crank, to say nothing of the time we spent getting the strawberries.
3: Why didn't you use gooseberries?
2: Must you always throw barbs into the beautiful Bruce? Everyone likes strawberry ice cream, so strawberry it is.
3: Well, I don't like strawberry.
1: Then put down your bowl, lad. At the rate you don't like the stuff, there'll be precious little left for the rest of us.
0: Sure glad it isn't raining, aren't you guys?
1: That's for sure.
2: If it only keeps up this way, and I mean keeps up.
4: What do you mean, keeps up, Philip?
2: I mean if it keeps up, it won't come down. Get it? Just a little pun.
3: I don't know. I wouldn't mind seeing a little rain. It's been like this for some time now, and I'm beginning to get a little worried.
2: Oh, you always worry about the wrong things, old owl. You should be worried that this sun keeps shining, not because it hasn't rained.
3: But you don't understand.
1: Oh, we understand, okay. And we don't want it to rain. We are having far too much fun. Right, gang?
2: Right, McKelvey. You're right,
0: old. Where are you right?
1: Oh, we don't want to rain no more, no more. We don't want to rain no more. Now we can play in the fun all day, so we don't want to rain no more.
0: Hooray for McKelvey, let's all sing.
5: We don't want to rain no more. We don't want to rain no more.
1: Now we

0: sure you could, Squinty, if I had any. Mine's all gone, too.
1: Boy, everything is so dry. There's not even any water down at the pond.
0: Yeah, I know.
2: I say, lads, could either of you loan me a piece of bread? I ran out, and with everything dried up as it is, there's no grain left to make any with.
1: Oh, I'm sorry, McKelvey, but I don't have any either.
0: Yeah, me too. Hard to have picnics without bread, huh?
1: Sure is, and the pond isn't any good for swimming without water.
3: I say, have you noticed how perfectly dull it is walking these days?
2: Oh, hi, Phil.
1: Yeah, it is dull. I wonder why.
3: All the flowers are gone, and everything's dried up. I wonder what's up.
1: I know what's up, and I sure wish it would come down.
3: Well, how's that, old boy?
1: Don't you remember your own pun?
3: Oh, the rain, you mean.
2: Aye, that's it. Everything we enjoyed doing depended on the rain.
0: And all we did was complain about it.
1: Oh, why didn't we listen to Ol' Owl? Oh, why doesn't it rain? Why doesn't it...
4: So I did. Well, another thing...
1: Gotta go now, Ol' Owl. I gotta tell Bo it's raining.
4: Yes, well, tell Bo what? Squinty, are you... He's gone. Funny thing. I don't remember saying that. But I've sure thought of it plenty. Guess if you think something hard enough, folk begin to hear you. Well, I'm glad he's learned to be thankful for the rain. Most folks would hate it on a day like this because they thought they had to stay indoors.

0: So we should be thankful in everything, even if it seems that it might ruin our day, because it might ruin a lot of other days if we didn't have it. So if God gives us the rain, or if God gives us pain, or if God gives us sorrow, if God gives us anything, in everything, what should we say to God?
1: Thank you.
2: 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Why don't you plan to be here with us next week for more Fables of Faith? Bye for now.
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2: On Saturday, November 11th, 1620, William Bradford set foot on North America for the very first time. He, along with 14 others, explored the dunes, gathered firewood, and collected mussels from the shoreline before returning to the Mayflower for a well-deserved celebration. But their seafood fest put a damper on their plans for the next day.
3: How art thou, dear?
4: Alive. Barely. Last night was horrible.
3: Did I not warn you? I could tell by the smell.
4: For that, I shall credit thee forever. Is the governor awake?
5: Aye.
4: Art thou better this morning, sir?
5: I hope it be so.
6: Oh, such dreadful cramps.
5: Elder Brewster, wilt thou bring a sermon this day?
6: The sermon hath already been given. Avoid gluttony at all costs.
4: What is the plan for tomorrow?
5: The ship's carpenter doth request we move the shallop to shore so he may have room to work. If the weather permits, we shall float the four quarters ashore in the morning.
4: How much time will he need to make the repairs?
5: 10 days.
4: Winter comes like a barreling bear. We can ill afford to spend more time waiting.
5: Captain Standish doth suggest we explore on foot while the carpenter works.
3: The women and children are in great need to wash and refresh themselves.
5: It is decided. Tomorrow we shall all go ashore.
4: Yes. And this time, no mussels.
7: I want four of you on guard, whensoever the women and children are present. Have your matchlocks ready at all times?
8: Yes, sir.
7: The rest of us shall march to the river Master Jones did spy 3 leagues southeast of here. Are we ready?
8: Aye, we're ready.
7: Mr. Bradford, bring up the rear.
9: Very well.
7: We march!
6: Is to tread upon.
4: Hast thou recovered from thy dive off the back of the Mayflower?
8: Howland, I think, is hot fish.
6: Well, the cough does linger, but you're fine.
4: Good.
6: Thank you.
7: Halt!
6: What is it?
7: People along the shore. Can you make them out?
10: Is that not Master Jones and some of the crew?
7: Those are Indians.
8: Indians?
7: Hi! Hello!
6: Hey! No need to run from us.
7: After them!
5: It's been 10 miles. Will he not give up?
6: I am quite faint myself.
10: Not say I was faint.
7: Look, men, see these footprints? They stood right here and watched to see if we still followed. Then they ran that way. Onward!
5: Lord have mercy. Where doth this small man find his endless supply?
4: Methinks he carries less weight than thee, Mr. Hopkins.
5: Because I tower over him!
7: Darkness comes soon. We shall camp here.
4: I brought biscuits and some Holland cheese.
6: Dutch Gouda? Oh, delectable.
4: Even a little bottle of brandy.
5: You're a good man, Mr. Brad.
7: Tomorrow we shall resume the chase.
5: While Captain Standish is a brute. The trail have grown cold.
7: A chance.
4: Captain, fresh water. And another spring over there. Our first taste of New England water.
6: Sweeter than your brandy, sir.
7: Fill your flasks and then we press on.
9: On their way to the shore, they crossed nearly 50 acres of cleared land. The Indians were obviously farming this country. After building their signal fire on the beach to inform Captain Jones of their position, they continued on. One of the men spied a little path leading up the dunes. At the top of the hill, he made a discovery.
10: What is it?
6: A small mound.
9: Another one here, covered by old mats, and this large wooden thing.
11: I believe that to be a wooden mortar.
7: Remove the mats and see.
6: What an handsome clay pot.
7: And a bundle of arrows. I believe we have unearthed a grave, gentlemen.
6: A grave?
7: Cover it up.
9: Indeed. It would be an odious thing to ransack their graves. They continued to explore and found even more fields from which the Indians had harvested corn that same year. They also discovered many walnut trees full of nuts and a great store of strawberries. They came to another cleared field and there found where a house had once stood. They discovered old planks lying together.
7: Stand watch, men. Have your pieces ready.
10: A great ship's kettle. It must have been brought here from Europe.
6: Or recovered from a shipwreck, perhaps.
9: Help me get it up.
12: Oh, of course.
13: Look at that.
9: Baskets with a beautiful, cunning weave. Look at the patterns.
12: That one appeareth new.
9: Can you help me, John?
6: All right, then.
12: There must be some 30 goodly ears of corn in there.
9: 3 or 4 bushels, methinks.
12: Oh, that's an interesting strain.
6: The kernels are all different colours. These are red, these yellow, mixed with blue.
10: I've never seen the likes. I say we take it all. The good Lord did provide.
9: Would that not be stealing?
7: We would happily trade with them should they stop fleeing like scared rabbits.
10: Pack as much of the corn in the kettle as possible and fill your pockets. The rest we leave in the baskets and cover with planks. When we discover the owner, we shall repay him in full.
6: Right you are, Mr. Carver.
9: After this discovery, they explored the mouth of the river, where they found a couple of canoes and the remains of an old fort made by some Europeans. The next day, after they had sunk the unwieldy kettle in a pond for later retrieval, the men started back towards the Mayflower.
10: Mine will not fire. The powder be wet.
7: Trim the cord so the muskets are ready. We shall march north through the woods and skirt the shoreline.
10: Are we lost, Captain?
7: Of course not.
6: Why do we stop?
7: Look, snare. See how the sapling bends to the ground? Well, this restrains it. And when the deer steps there to eat the acorns...
6: Oh!
7: Here, look, watch this. Master Bradford! Up here!
9: They're coming, sir. What is it, Captain?
14: Master Bradford! Watch out!
10: Captain Standish, how so faithless? Put me down.
3: I'm so sorry.
9: They all made it safely back, though one sported a bruised ego. A week later, the shallop was seaworthy, and 35 of them set off down the Cape. The group aimed to gather the rest of the corn they had discovered and to fully explore the river. Since their previous trip, 6 inches of snow had fallen, and they feared they might not locate the cache. Not only did they find it, they also found 3 additional baskets of Indian wheat, a bag of beans, and 10 more bushels of corn.
10: Had we not stumbled on these victuals, I believe we should have perished this winter.
9: We now have enough food for the moment and seed for the spring. Praise be to God.
7: Governor Carver, over here.
13: Keep an eye on the trees.
7: Well, perhaps a larger food cache.
10: Mr. Bradford, lift the planks. Have a care.
9: Yes, sir.
7: They may be watching us. Mr. Hopkins, you and Master Howland cover that side. I shall take this side. Keep your weapons aft.
10: Yes, sir.
9: A mat.
10: Remove it.
15: A fine bow.
10: Take it out, along with the mat it lieth upon.
9: Here, Mr. Winslow.
13: Oh. What is that?
9: It looks to be a painted board of sorts.
16: Such expert carving.
9: The three tines on the top appear almost as a crown.
17: Let me see what's in this hole.
11: Oh. Mr. Billington, what doest thou?
17: Bowls, trays, dishes, and trinkets.
11: Get out of there.
17: I shall give this one to Eleanor.
9: They are not yours for the giving.
7: Captain. Movement. Who goes there?
10: Another man. Remove it, Mr. Bradford.
7: We are in danger.
10: Hurry, men.
9: Yes, sir.
12: Good night.
9: Two bundles wrapped in cloth, just as I suspected.
10: Place the larger of the two here. Now, unwrap it.
16: Unwrap it?
10: Carefully.
9: Bones. And a skull.
16: He had blonde hair. Look at that. So much red powder. What is it? Almost as flour.
17: Oh, you have an unusual odor.
9: A rolled-up canvas cassock. Perhaps from a sailor. And a pair of breeches. Something is hidden inside.
11: A metal knife.
16: I believe him to be an Indian chief or king.
7: Hurry up, gentlemen!
9: But Indians all have black hair. Never any was seen with brown or yellow hair.
17: Perhaps he'd be an Englishman, scalped and buried by the savages.
16: Or a Christian of some special note, which had died amongst them, and they thus buried him in honor.
17: More likely they killed him and did it in triumph over him.
10: Open the smaller bundle, William.
7: Be quick, men!
9: Was but a child with black hair.
7: We need to leave now.
10: Enough. Wrap them and put them back into the ground, and bring the knife and carvings back to the ship.
14: Bradford,
6: look.
9: Now that must be one of their homes.
16: The Indians call them wigwams or weetoos. See how it is made. Young sapling trees bent over with their ends buried in the ground.
9: It appeareth they cover the entire structure with mats.
16: So

0: above the fire pit. They close it with that mat.
1: Cunning indeed. However, I must say, Dorothy would protest these decorations. Deer heads and deer feet protruding from the wall? And what are these? Eagle claws. And on the fresher side...
0: They lie about on these mats surrounding the fire. And see how the cooking pots hang on these sticks. Oh, they are designed in such a way they may be turned. What?
1: Yeah.
0: To position the pots directly over the fire.
1: Very clever. These mats on the inside walls have a much finer weave. Look at the patterns and decorations. Such workmanship.
0: Wooden bowls, trays, dishes, earthen pots, and these hand baskets.
1: What is that made of?
0: Crab shells, I think.
1: Now, this one containeth parched acorns.
0: Pieces of fish. Oh, broiled herring, I think. Seeds in this one. Not sure what they are. Oh, these here are tobacco seeds. I think we should take some of this back to the ship to show the others.
1: Oh, I do not know, Edward.
0: Oh, we can leave some of the trading beads in exchange.
1: I forgot them.
0: Yeah.
1: We did leave in such a hurry.
0: No matter. So soon as we can meet conveniently with them, we shall give them full satisfaction.
1: Edward.
0: Yes?
1: These coals are still glowing.
0: Let us be gone. Quickly.
2: After successfully surveying the river and recovering the corn, the men returned to the Mayflower to consider their next move.
3: If I were a Native American watching these guys raid my food cache, dig up my graves, and then rummage through my home, I would have been pretty upset.
2: Oh, the Narsets were upset, Jack. We'll get to that.
4: The river is too small for larger boats, and the surrounding area is unsuitable for a settlement.
1: I agree.
5: We could explore Angham. Northwood's 20 leagues. They say there's an excellent harbour there.
6: I vote we continue our exploration here. Should we find nothing, then we move to a new location.
7: 8 leagues from here, at the head of this bay, is a river with a good harbour. I visited this place. One of the wild men with whom we did trade stole a harping iron from us, so we called it Thievish Harbour.
1: I vote that we go there and survey the land.
8: Aye!
4: It is settled. 10 of us and some crew shall leave at dawn.
2: Meanwhile, another problem was about to erupt.
9: Francis, why do your father's musket?
10: That ugly whale did come back again. It floated short of the stern. Look.
9: Is it dead?
10: Nay, I think it plays dead.
9: So are you going to try to make it dead?
10: I shall teach him a lesson to stay away from our...
11: Gunpowder!
12: Be ready to blow! Take this blanket and smother the flame! Someone, throw water on it!
9: What are you doing?
12: I'm gonna grab the gunpowder before the flames spark an explosion!
9: Splash it with water! Get out, everyone!
12: Can't wait! I'll take it up on deck!
2: They stopped the fire, but this wasn't the end of the troubles caused by the Billington family, as you'll learn.
9: Wow.
3: Oh, boy.
2: The next morning, 16 of the men boarded the shallop and set off for Thievish Harbor. With winter's arrival, they desperately needed to locate a spot for their settlement.
0: Not a bit night out for man or beast.
1: Your coat is frozen hard by the spray. It appeareth as armor, Mr. Winslow. That sailor is poorly.
2: Why did he come?
0: In hopes to trade. Commerce is a mighty motivator.
6: Look, men! Indians!
0: Where?
6: On the beach!
1: What are they doing?
5: And what's that black object they stand upon?
1: They're so busy they fail to even notice us.
6: We shall put in a league further down the beach and approach on foot.
2: As soon as the shallop touched shore, the Indians spotted them and fled. It turned out they had been butchering a grampus.
13: What's that?
2: A pilot whale. The largest in the dolphin family, aside from killer whales.
3: They're notorious for beaching themselves.
2: That's right. The company explored inland that day, and then returned to the shallop that evening. They constructed a crude barricade just out of reach of the tide, and made a fire.

0: After eating, they tried to sleep.
1: What is that?
2: A fox, Mr. Winslow. An armless fox. For this, what was our profession?
1: A typesetter. I did arrange letters.
2: Well, then, that doth explain.
1: Explaineth what?
3: Now that is no fox.
4: To your guns!
1: Good heavens.
5: No worries, Captain. I did hear that in Newfoundland also. Wolves. The fire shall keep them at bay.
4: I hope this be true.

0: Stop croaking like a dog, Mr. Winslow, and dig in.
1: All right.
2: Master Hopkins, do not leave the armour and muskets off by the shallop, unattended.
0: Nah, they're but a stone's throw away, Captain. My eyes be upon them.
2: Thy eyes, maybe, but thy hands are not.
0: Very well, very well.
1: Don't get lost, Mr. Hopkins.
3: Oh, shall this system, please, leave some breakfast for us, eh?
0: Nah, the Captain eateth more than all of us combined.
2: I heard that, Mr. Hopkins.
1: I should wonder how that grampus doth taste.
0: Perhaps we could butcher some for ourselves.
2: Indians!
4: Indians!
2: Where? Hopkins! Run!
4: Get down!
2: Keep your head below the barricade on this mark!
4: There is it! Look out!
2: All right! My weapon! Ready!
4: There we are!
2: Go for the cover, men! Stop shooting!
4: Stop shooting? Why?
2: Hold your fire until you can take proper aim!
5: Right, oh, right, of course!
2: Hopkins, aren't I safe?
6: We're well! But we have no fire to light our matches! We cannot shoot!
4: I hear nothing!
2: Winslow, deliver them that burning log from the fire.
4: Me? The log?
2: I shall give thee cover. Run!
4: Help me, sir!
7: That big man by the tree, on the bluff, the leader, he has the surest aim as well.
2: Fire on him!
7: Come on!
2: They retreat! Pursue!
6: Up to the men!
8: As the Indians took flight, the pilgrims followed them for a short distance. Though they had shot many arrows, none of them hit their mark. Yet on every side, coats that hung up on the barricade were shot through and through. As far as the English could tell, none of the Indians had been injured in the fray either. Shaken and glad to be alive, the group boarded the shallop and continued on their journey towards Thievish Harbor. But as the day progressed, the weather worsened.
4: Be this rain or snow?
9: Both.
6: Master Coffin, drift closer to the shore. Those breakers shall dash us for sure.
9: True, Governor. We do all we... Oh, no! I need two men back here now. Bring her all, quickly.
2: What is it?
9: The rudder. It buckled.
2: We are broadside. Make haste.
9: Use your oars to turn us back into the waves. Yes, good. Now make for that point.
6: Perfect.
4: What is that?
2: The mast, Bradford!
6: Oh, no! It's breaking to three pieces.
9: Standish, tie up that line quickly. We mustn't lose the sail. Grasp it.
2: I cannot reach. Got it!
9: Row, men. Row with all you have, or we're all

0: I am grateful for solid ground.
1: Good work, Master Coppin. Thou didst pilot this crippled bark using nothing but oars. A feat to remember, indeed.
0: Hear, hear.
2: The shallop shall be safe in the lee of this island tonight.
3: Tomorrow be Sabbath. Mm. We shall rest and then have our worship service here.
0: Ah, very good.
4: And so they did. Then, early Monday morning, they made the short trip from the island to Thievish Harbor and stepped onto land.
5: Plymouth Rock?
4: I believe so.
6: Hasn't the authenticity of the rock been challenged?
4: It has, but personally, I believe the tradition.
5: Where does that tradition come from?
4: In 1741, the town was attempting to build a wharf over a large boulder, and an old man named Thomas Fonce heard about it. Thomas had served as town clerk, and at 94 years of age, was the last ruling elder of the Plymouth Church.
7: Mr. Fonce, this be a surprise.
8: Ah, I did need one last look at her before you destroyed her.
7: What? This old boulder?
8: Oh, old boulder?
7: So it has special meaning for you then?
8: Oh, this rock is the very landing spot of the first comers.
7: And how would you know this?
8: Because I was told. Remember, young man, I knew 23 of the original Mayflower passengers, including Captain Standish and the governor himself. I was 26 years old when John Howland died. They told me this was the rock. My own father arrived here only 3 years after they set foot.
7: I know. You have told us countless times, Mr. Fonce.
8: Well, do you doubt me about this rock?
7: Nay. Men, I shall need some help down here with this boulder.
4: If Thomas Fonce made it up, he certainly picked a humble rock for his claim.
5: I can't argue with you there.
4: You've seen it?
5: Yeah, cool, but underwhelming for sure.
4: All the more reason for me to believe his story. Anyway, back to our story. The men on shore spent a couple hours exploring before preparing to sail back to the Mayflower.
9: Well, what do you think?
0: A good harbor. No inhabitants. Cornfield's already cleared.
1: And that hillside slopes to the harbour, allowing for a strong defence.
3: Have you heard the official name for this place?
0: Nay.
3: Several years ago, John Smith did call it New Plymouth.
0: Ha! Huh. We left Plymouth, England, and now find ourselves in New Plymouth. It is providential indeed.
4: They had finally found a place to call home.
5: Wow. It sure took them a lot to get here.
4: For sure. And this story has probably taken a lot longer than you realized, too. It's getting late, gentlemen.
10: It is. We should probably let you get back to your family, Seth.
4: Yeah, my wife would appreciate that. You've only heard half of the story, though. You said you leave in the morning. Do you plan on being back in Plymouth anytime soon? That story's just getting good.
10: Actually, yes. I have another meeting in Boston in a couple months.
4: Oh, well, if you two can return, I'd love to resume where we left off.
10: Ian, what do you think?
5: Are you kidding? Of course.
4: Well then, it's a date. I'll see you back here soon for part two.
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1: I heard that one of my classmates cheated and got an A. I told my friends so they know she's a cheater too.
2: Sounds like you heard some gossip and then repeated it. 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My name is Zach, and this is listener-supported Keys for Kids. Gossip is when you repeat a story about another person that may not be true and is none of your business. If you ever do that, then let me remind you that God does not like gossip. It hurts people, and it spreads quickly, often so quickly that it's hard to figure out where it even started. That's what our story is all about today. It's entitled Dandelions. I can't believe it. I studied hard for that history test and I only got a B, Madeline said as she and her mother walked Chestnut, their shaggy brown Yorkshire terrier. But Ella said Jade cheated and got an A. It's not fair. Ella caught Jade cheating? Mom asked. I don't think she saw it happen, but Ella hears about everything. It must be true because Jade never gets A's. They stopped to let Chestnut sniff the ground. The dog pulled the leash toward a cluster of white spheres anchored in the grass. They were dandelion seed heads. Madeline picked up a feathery globe and blew the seeds until only a bare stem remained. "Look how far the seeds are traveling," she exclaimed. As Chestnut chased the flying seeds, Mom asked, "Do you know what happens when they land?" "They grow into yellow dandelions, pretty weeds." Mom nodded. "Isn't it amazing? Those seeds look delicate, but they hold so much power, just like words that start gossip." "I know what you're going to say, Mom. Gossip spreads as easily as dandelion seeds. Now that I think about it, Ella told Jason and Harry about Jade. I told Alma, who's best friends with Jill, so she probably knows too." "See how words as flimsy as those seeds can take root and grow into gossip?" Madeline looked down. "When I was disappointed with my grade, talking about Jade somehow made me feel better, but I don't feel good talking about it anymore. If Ella starts talking about Jade again, I'll say I'd rather not talk about Jade behind her back." "That's wise," said Mom. "Jesus tells us to love one another the way he loves us, and that means we need to care about how our words affect others, even when it involves things that may be true. How would Jade feel if she knew you were telling people that she struggles to get good grades?" Madeline sighed. "She probably would feel embarrassed and hurt, and she'd be even more hurt if she knew I spread gossip about her cheating because of it." Madeline looked at her mom. "I'll ask Jesus to forgive me for listening to gossip and help me not spread it myself. Instead of wasting time on gossip, I'll use it to study and get that A." Well, how about you? Do you spread gossip about others? A few words of gossip can quickly spread and take root and hurt many feelings in the process. The next time you're tempted to repeat something about someone that they'd find hurtful, stop and think about how much Jesus loves you. And then show that same love to others by not wasting time on gossip. Our key verse today is found in the Gospel of John, chapter 13, verse 34.
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4: Books we read and quickly forget, and others that remain with us like fond memories. That's why this particular series of The Adventures of the Sugar Creek Gang has a very special meaning. Since 1949, the Sugar Creek Gang has been a family favorite in many Christian homes. Bounding into adventures filled with suspense, mystery, and laughter, this group of fun-filled, life-loving boys never have a dull day. And most important, they learn to trust and follow the Master, Jesus Christ. So as we take the Sugar Creek Gang off the bookshelf, sit back and remember when Mom's fresh baked pies were just a smell away, chores were just across in the big red barn, and fishing was just down the road a piece. And when you went to bed at night, just after you said your prayers, you'd wonder how tomorrow could possibly be as good as the day just gone by.

0: Howdy, it's me again, Bill Collins. One of the Sugar Creek members all grown up. Of course, we're all grown up now, all gone our separate ways, but still a part of each other. Because so much happened in our lives that brought us together as friends and Christians. It's nice to be able to look back on happy childhood, filled with the love and teachings of Jesus Christ. Those days, where instead of everybody getting together to watch television and hardly saying a word to one another, except change the channel, we got together to sing songs, share fun times with one another, read from God's Word, pray for each other. Good times. And when I think back on them, each member of the Sugar Creek Gang comes to mind. And a special memory is attached. There's Big Jim, with his almost mustache and powerful biceps. He was our leader, mainly because he was older, which made him wise. Leastwise, he was wise. I wasn't meaning that people who are older are automatically wise. Some aren't. But he was. And he'd sort of keep an eye on us all. And when decisions had to be made in the gang, well, he had the last word. The one thing I remember about him, though, is that he was always so just. I mean, he had to hear both sides of the story before he'd give his opinion.
1: I'm not saying you're wrong, little Jim.
2: You're not?
1: I'm just saying that poetry has his own opinion on how to catch a fish, and we have to respect that, too.
2: Reciting poetry out loud is only gonna scare the fish away.
3: Not if it's good poetry.
0: As I said, he was always real just. He was arbitrating a little matter with poetry and little Jim just then. Well, now, poetry, whose real name was Leslie Thompson, was, as you can tell by the name, always reciting poetry. No matter where or when, he always had a verse of rhyming couplets for the occasion. Well, sometimes they didn't rhyme, but that didn't matter somehow. He was barrel-shaped, too, and I suppose you might say my almost best friend. Because my closest friend was little Jim, the littlest member of the gang. He was just sort of special to me. Don't know why. Just, well, some people become closer to you than others, and little Jim was like that. After that came Circus, who has a beautiful singing voice, and when he grins, he looks more like a monkey than, well, he's got that kind of grin. His real name's Sam Walters, but we call him Circus because he's real good at acrobatics. He can climb trees, hurdle rocks, jump creeks, scurry through caves. Maybe he is a monkey in disguise. Then there's Dragonfly. Now, we call him Dragonfly because...
4: You can really see that far, Dragonfly?
3: Sure I can.
4: Boy, I can see pretty good, but I'd say that was more than a couple of miles.
3: Well, I may have a lot of trouble with my... hay fever, but nobody could say I don't have good eyesight.
0: Yeah. We called him Dragonfly because he could see farther than most people. He had spindle legs, was allergic to ragweed in hay fever season, and sneezed at every strange smell.
5: Are you sure you're all right, Dragonfly?
3: Sure, Tob. It's nothing. Happens every year.
5: Anything I can do?
3: Nope. Well, yes. That stuff you're wearing.
5: What stuff?
3: That stuff.
5: Oh, that stuff is the smell of soap, Dragonfly.
3: No wonder I'm sneezing.
0: Yeah, old Dragonfly's hay fever got mighty bad. And yet, it came in handy. But I don't want to get too far ahead of my story. Talking to Dragonfly... I did tell you his real name was Roy Gilbert? Well, if I didn't, now you know. Anyway, talking to Dragonfly was Tom Till, kind of a latecomer to the gang. And last was just me. I had red hair and more freckles than you could count. And I didn't appreciate it when people tried to count them. So that sort of introduces the gang, which means I can get right into the story. which of course you know I've been wanting to do all along. Now, this story starts on one of the rainiest days I'd ever seen. And when it's rainy, after doing all my chores, my favorite pastime was browsing around in our big new Merriam-Webster International Dictionary, learning new words and stuff. I used to call the dictionary Miss Merriam for short. Dad did, too. We both liked looking up new words. Now, that might sound like a funny way to spend a rainy afternoon. But if I hadn't been browsing around in the dictionary just to give my mind something to do, and also to keep from losing it, I wouldn't have stumbled onto the very exciting idea that was to give the gang a flying start into one of the strangest experiences we'd ever had. And without that exciting idea, we wouldn't have built the new treehouse I'm going to tell you about right now. And also about the... Well, I'm getting ahead of myself. Anyway, Dragonfly was there with me and...
3: Bill, are you ever going to stop looking at that dictionary?
6: Just a little while longer. Hey, look at this!
3: What? Oh, little Jim should be here. He likes to look at bird pictures.

0: Grump, Grump, be back.
1: I'll go with you.
0: Maybe Mom will let us sit out on the porch since it's only raining a little now.
1: Good idea. We could throw rocks at imaginary weaver birds.
2: Here you go, Bill.
0: Thanks, Mom. William Collins speaking.
3: Is this the Sugar Creek Tent and Awning Company?
0: It's poetry.
1: Hiya, poetry.
3: Hiya, dragonfly.
0: This is the Sugar Creek Everything Company, which includes tent and awning. What's it about?
3: Well, this is Leslie Thompson's father's boy. I'm speaking for his son. Do you repair old lawn umbrellas? The storm's ripped ours to shreds, and we only have the metal ribs left.
0: I don't know if we can fix it, poetry, but... Hey, can you come over? The rain's letting up some.
3: I'll ask my mom.
0: And bring the umbrella over.
3: I was only joking.
0: No, bring it over.
1: What are you guys talking about?
0: I'm gonna make sure your afternoon isn't as boring as your morning. You'll bring the umbrella over, won't you?
3: Well, first I have to find out if I can come over.
2: Bill?
0: Wait a minute. Yes, Ma?
2: If Poetry comes over, tell him to bring his mother's Great North Cookbook. She mentioned I could borrow it for a couple of days.
0: Did you hear that, Poetry?
3: Hear what?
0: Mom wants you to bring over your mom's Great North Cookbook. I mean, ask your mom first.
3: You don't think I'd take it without her permission? I'm smarter than that. Wait a minute, I'll ask my mom.
1: What's he doing?
0: He's going to ask his mom.
1: What do you want him to bring the umbrella for?
0: Just an idea.
1: I figured it was an idea, but what? You're not thinking of building a nest for weaver birds. We'd have to go all the way to Africa just to catch one.
0: Of course not, but...
3: Bill?
0: Right here.
3: I'm coming over. Cookbook, umbrella, and me.
0: We'll be waiting. See ya.
1: Bye, Poetry. Well, maybe the afternoon won't be so bad.
0: Maybe it'll stop raining.
1: Now, what are we gonna do with the umbrella?
0: Build a nest.
1: For weaver birds?
0: No, for the Sugar Creek gang.
1: You mean?
0: I mean, we can take that big old lawn umbrella and use it as a skeleton and build a grass-roofed hideout.
1: Hey, that's a great idea.
0: Then we'll have two meeting places, one for when it's sunny and the people's nest when it rains.
1: Maybe we should call the whole gang up and have them come over. Then we could start building right away.
0: Not in the rain.
1: But it's letting up.
0: Can't build it with wet grass.
1: Yeah, I guess you're right. We gonna build it right near Little Jim's tree?
0: That's what I'm thinking.
1: You know, looking in that dictionary wasn't such a bad idea.
0: Always said, Miss Miriam makes a rainy day sunny.

0: So we built our treehouse. It didn't look any more like an African sociable weaver bird's 100-family treehouse than the man in the moon looks like a man. It was a pretty nice house, though, and was a good hideout for us. Its roof was actually rainproof, and whenever there was a rain coming up, and we knew it, we'd run helter-skelter for its shelter and stay as dry as a feather in the sunshine. We even outfitted it with some old furniture. We used our treehouse for our headquarters for all kinds of explorations into what we pretended was wild Indian country. Also, we actually acted out the Robinson Crusoe story that we all knew so well. Everything seemed to just go on and on. And we never expected this treehouse would become the center of an adventure as well as a learning experience. But it did. And it all started when...
1: Starting again.
2: I'll be all right once we get inside the treehouse.
3: Yeah, I remember to dust it real good yesterday.
2: Thanks, Bill.
4: Boy, I sure don't envy you with that hay fever.
5: Some people say it's all in the mind.
2: Really?
5: That's what some people say.
2: See this red nose of mine?
5: Yeah.
2: Does that look to you like it's all in the mind?
5: It's called psychosomatic. When someone thinks they're sick, so they have a whole bunch of symptoms.
2: Wait until you get another one of your stomach aches from overeating. I'll just tell you it's all in your mind.
3: You mean all in his mouth.
2: That was good, Bill.
4: Say, is overeating a psycho ceramic?
3: I'd say it was.
5: Hey, look!
4: What?
5: Somebody's had a fire in front of our treehouse.
3: Are you sure? Maybe one of us built it.
4: Well, I didn't.
2: Me neither.
4: Well, not me. Besides, you'd have a fire at night. It's too hot during the day.
5: What's going on?
2: I don't know, but we won't find out standing here. Let's go.

0: In a fleeting few seconds, there was a scramble of flying bare feet, carrying the rest of us to our treehouse, where we quickly funneled our way inside and... But guess I'm going to have to wait until the next time we're together. You know, I wasn't even watching the clock. Time's going by so fast. But I know you'll be with me the next time for more of our Paul Hutchins story. So until then, Lord bless, and I'll be praying for you.
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0: And now, Chapter 17 of Treasures of the Snow. Christmas Day was over, and Danny was asleep with his flushed cheek pillowed on his arm. Monsieur Bernet was in the stable, and Annette and Grandmother sat on each side of the fireplace. Grandmother was knitting white woolen stockings for the family, and Annette was supposed to be patching her pinafore. But actually, her pinafore had slipped to the ground, and she was simply staring in front of her with her chin resting on her hands.
1: Annette, your pinafore.
2: Oh, I'm sorry.
1: You certainly were lost in thought.
2: Yes.
1: There's no need to finish that now if you don't want to.
2: What?
1: Fixing your pinafore. It can wait.
2: Oh, no, that's all right. I'll fix it.
1: Annette, have you had a happy Christmas?
2: Of course I have.
1: When you left the church...
2: Oh, it was silly. I'm very embarrassed about this.
1: No need to be.
2: Grandmama.
1: Yes?
2: What does it mean when it says that Jesus knocks at the door of our hearts?
1: Oh, you mean what the pastor was speaking of?
2: Yes.
1: Well, it means that the Savior sees that your life is full of wrong things and dark thoughts. He came down and was crucified so that he might bear the punishment of those wrong deeds and those dark thoughts instead of you. Then he arose so that he could come into your life and live in you and turn out all the wrong thoughts and think his good, loving thoughts in you instead. It is like a man knocking at the door of a dirty, dark, dusty house and saying, "If you will let me in, I will clear away the dust and the darkness and make it beautiful and bright." But remember, he never pushes in. He only asks if he may come in. That is what knocking means. You have to say, "Yes, Lord Jesus, I need you, and I want you to come and live in me." That is what opening the door means.
2: But, Grandmama, if you hated someone, you could not ask Jesus to come in, could you?
1: Oh, my dear, if you hate someone, it just shows how badly you need to ask him to come in. The darker the room, the more it needs the light.
2: But I couldn't stop hating Lucian.
1: No, you're quite right. None of us can stop ourselves from thinking wrong thoughts, and it isn't much good trying. But Annette, when you come down in the morning and find this room dark with the shutters closed, do you say to yourself, "I must chase away the darkness and the shadows first, and then I will open the shutters and let in the sun"? Do you waste time trying to get rid of the dark?
2: Well, of course not.
1: Well, then, how do you get rid of the dark?
2: I pull back the shutters, of course, and then the light comes in.
1: And what happens to the dark?
2: I don't know. It just goes when the light comes.
1: Exactly. That is just what happens when you ask the Lord Jesus to come in. He is love. And when love comes in, hatred and selfishness and unkindness will give way to it. Just as the darkness gives way when you let in the sunshine. But to try to chase it out alone would be like trying to chase the shadows out of a dark room. It would be a waste of time.
0: Annette did not answer. Only she sat for a little time staring at the wall, and then she picked up her pinafore and worked at it in silence. After a while, she rose, kissed her grandmother goodnight very quietly, and went up to bed. But she could not go to sleep for a long time. She lay in the dark, tossing and turning and wondering.
2: It's quite true. If I asked him to come in, I should have to be friends with Lucian, and I don't want to be. And I suppose I should have to tell him I broke his carving, and I could never, never do that. I shall just have to try to forget about the knocking. I'm so miserable.
0: Annette finally fell asleep, but the sad look on her face revealed her troubled thoughts. She began to dream. In her dream, she was standing outside a dark house with no welcome lights and the door barred and bolted.
2: Where am I? Whose house is this? someone's coming. He's going toward the house. He's knocking on the door.
3: Annette? Annette?
2: Why is he calling my name? I don't even know him. He thinks it's my house.
3: Annette? Annette?
2: He's walking away. How silly to think it's my house. I'll go up and see whose house it is.
0: And Annette walked up, and on the front of the door, there was a plaque with the name Annette imprinted. Suddenly, she realized who the man was, and crying aloud, she woke from her sleep.
2: No! No, I didn't know! I didn't
4: Annette.
2: Know!
4: Annette! Annette!
2: No, I didn't know!
4: Annette! Annette, wake up! Wake up!
2: Papa!
4: Oh, it was just a bad dream.
2: I didn't know. I didn't know. Well,
4: there now, what didn't you know?
2: Nothing. Nothing. It was just a bad dream.
4: Grandmama was so worried we could hear you yelling from downstairs.
2: I'm all right.
4: Are you sure?
2: Yes, I'd like to be alone now, Papa.
4: Well, would you like the light on?
2: That's all right. I'm not afraid of the dark.
4: Oh, of course, my dear. Would you like some warm milk? It may give you sweeter dreams.
2: I would like that, Papa.
4: Then I'll get you some. Just lie still and gather your thoughts. I'll be back.
0: But as Annette lay there, she refused to think. She knew what the dream had meant. But right now, she didn't want to face up to her responsibility. Instead, she waited for her father to bring the milk and went back to sleep, hoping the dream would not return. The morning came, and Annette went downstairs to help with breakfast.
1: Are you feeling better, my dear?
2: Yes, Grandmama.
1: Your father said you had a bad dream.
2: Yes, Grandmama.
1: What was it about?
2: Nothing.
1: Nothing? Nothing makes you yell so loudly.
2: I didn't wake you, did I?
1: Oh, no. Your papa was reading to me. We were both very much awake. But you don't remember the dream?
2: Why should I remember a silly old dream?
1: Dreams mean things. It's good to remember them.
2: Next time.
1: Well, I hope there won't be a next time. Your father said you were very upset.
2: I'm all right now, Grandmama. Don't make such a fuss.
5: Ned, have you seen Klaus?
2: No.
5: She always wakes me in the morning. She didn't this morning.
1: Maybe she's in the barn.
5: She's never missed waking me up.
2: She'll come when it's time for her milk.
5: When is that?
2: When Papa comes back with the milk. He's with the cows now.
5: Help me put my coat on, Annette. I want to see if Papa has seen Klaus.
2: Would you stop making such a noise about that cat? She's around, Danny.
5: Please, please help me with my coat, Annette.
1: Danny, you can't go out. There was a new snowfall last night, and your father hasn't shoveled the path yet. Your crutches will get stuck.
5: Oh, I hate these crutches.
2: You should hate Lucian, not the crutches.
1: Annette, that was not necessary.
5: Annette, please go out to the barn and see if Klaus is there.
2: All right. I'll be back.
0: Partly to find out what happened to Klaus the cat, but mostly just to get out of the house and away from Grandmother's questions. Annette put on her coat and went out to the barn. Her father was there milking the cows.
4: Good morning, Annette.
2: Good morning, Papa.
4: Oh, you're just in time to help me carry back the pails. The milk is fresh this morning. Klaus will love it.
2: Papa, have you seen Klaus?
4: No. Why?
2: Danny can't find her. And you know how she always wakes Danny up.
4: And then comes for her milk. Yes, I know.
2: Well, she's nowhere around. We thought she might be here.
4: I haven't seen her.
2: Well, she must be around somewhere.
4: I remember letting her out for her nightly stroll. She usually comes in through the window.
2: Perhaps she wandered farther this time and is taking longer getting back.
4: Probably. I'm sure there's nothing to worry about.
2: I don't think Danny would agree with you.
4: She'll be back. Come, take a pail.
2: Of course.
4: How are you feeling?
2: Better, thank you.
4: No more bad dreams?
2: No.
4: Then that is the answer.
2: What?
4: Warm milk before you sleep will bring sweet dreams. Come. Grandmama will be wondering where we are.
0: Annette and Monsieur Bonnet went back to the house. But because they had no answer for Danny as to where Klaus was, it was not a happy morning. Danny's distress was terrible, and the whole household wanted to do everything to help him. Monsieur Bonnet went around the outside of the house and barn. Grandmother rummaged about in the kitchen, and Danny explored every possible place, even the impossible ones. Annette went upstairs and searched the bedroom, but it was all in vain. Klaus was nowhere to be found. At dinner, Danny could not hold back the tears.
5: Oh, she's lost. She may be dead.
2: She'll come back, Danny. She's only hiding today.
5: I want to go to bed.
4: Bed?
1: Oh, but child, it's so early.
2: It's not even dark yet, and you've hardly eaten anything.
5: But I want to go to bed. You see, I want it to be time to say my prayers.
4: Oh, son, you don't have to go to bed to say your prayers. You can say them just as well now. And then eat your supper and go to bed at the ordinary time.
5: No, I want them to be my proper prayers. Please put me to bed.
1: Oh, all right, my dear. Annette, why don't you help Danny to bed?
0: And so Annette helped Danny upstairs and got him ready for bed. When he was safely buttoned into his nightie, he knelt down, he folded his hands, and prayed for Klaus.
5: Dear God, please bless Klaus. Please find her and bring her back to me quickly. Don't let her be cold or hungry or scared. Show her the way home tonight. Please, please, please, dear God. Amen.
2: Aren't you going to pray for anyone else?
5: No.
2: But why?
5: Not tonight. I don't want God to think of anyone but Klaus tonight.
2: But Danny...
5: You can pray for everybody else.
2: Oh, all right, Danny. I'll turn your light out now.
5: Ned.
2: Yes?
5: Promise me you'll wake me when she comes.
2: Who?
5: Klaus, of course.
2: Oh, of course. Danny, if Klaus doesn't... I mean, if she isn't here tomorrow...
5: Oh, she will be.
2: How can you say that?
5: Because I prayed. And God always answers my prayers.
2: Of course. Good night.
5: You won't forget to pray for everybody else for me.
2: No, Danny, I won't.
0: Annette left Danny and wandered about the chalet restlessly. And then because her cheeks felt hot and because she had been indoors all day, she opened the door and went out onto the balcony. It had stopped snowing. A west wind was moaning up the valley, blowing the fresh, soft snow across the old with a sound like a gentle sea. Already it was piling in drifts against the walls of the house. She stood there, transfixed. And then Danny's voice seemed to flood her mind.
5: Dear God, please bless Klaus. Please find her and bring her back to me quickly. Don't let her be cold or hungry or scared. Show her the way home tonight. Please, please, please, dear God. Amen.
0: At that moment, Annette decided to look for Klaus and find her, no matter how long it took. And where she would wander. She couldn't be far, and with the moon so bright and full, Annette could easily find her way through the mountains. Slipping on her cloak, she set off. She knew Klaus was out there, and although she didn't know where, she was determined to find her, so Danny's prayer could be answered. You have been listening to Chapter 17 of Treasures of the Snow, written by Patricia M. St. John and freely adapted for radio by Phyllis Fox.

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0: Hi, this is Chris. Welcome to Odyssey. We're just getting ready for a time of wonder and discovery. So why don't you get the whole family together and join us for another exciting adventure in Odyssey.
1: Zach, I'd like you to meet Blake Anderson.
2: Ah, so you like science?
1: Yeah. We're talking about the four of us having dinner together tomorrow night.
2: So I hear you like trains, Zachary.
3: Yeah.
2: You don't like me very much, do you?

0: So you've really never been fishing?
1: No, I don't think I'd like it. I'm not patient about things like that.
0: Oh, no, it'd be good for you. It's relaxing. You know what? Maybe it'd be a good way for me to meet Zachary. You think he'd like fishing?
1: Well, how would we get his wheelchair into a boat?
0: Oh, not in a boat. We can fish from the shore. We can make it into like a picnic, the four of us. You, me, Zachary, and Jill. How about this Sunday after church?
1: When we all meet for the first time, I think it would be nice just to have dinner at our house.
0: Oh, okay, that's fine. But sometime, I really think we need to fish. You, Eileen Sellers, need to fish.
1: Oh, I need to. Huh?
0: Yes, you need to. So tomorrow night I meet Zachary, huh?
1: Yes. Well, maybe. I don't know. I think I should see how he reacts first.
0: Oh, that's fine.
1: Well, thanks for the walk. I better get inside.
0: All right. I'll call you tomorrow then.
2: Mom?
1: Zachary. What are you doing home? I thought you were at Wits End.
2: I was, but Mr. Allen shut the train down for repairs. Eugene brought me home. I tried to call you, but you weren't around.
1: Oh, I was walking. Zach, I'd like you to meet Blake Anderson.
2: Hi.
0: Nice to meet you, Zach. Well, listen, I better be getting home. I'll see you later.
1: Bye, Blake.
2: Yeah, bye. Who's that?
1: He's just a man I met about a month ago. He works in the same building as me.
2: But why was he here?
1: We were taking a walk. He's someone I've been spending some time with. We've had a few lunches together.
2: Lunches? So you're dating him?
1: No, I wouldn't say that. We're just... Yeah, I guess we are dating in a way.
2: Why?
1: I don't know. It's just kind of nice to have somebody to eat with on my lunch break.
2: It's not lunchtime now.
1: No, it isn't, but we're talking about the four of us having dinner together tomorrow night.
2: The four of us?
1: Blake has a 10-year-old daughter. Her name is Jill. Blake's wife died of cancer 2 years ago.
2: But I don't get it. Why are you dating in the first place? Especially now.
1: Well, Zach, I just... Maybe it's time, you know? Your father died almost 3 years ago, and it's nice to have someone to go to lunch with, that's all. Do you see anything wrong with that?
2: No. I guess not.
1: Okay. Well, I'll call Blake and tell him we're on for dinner.
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0: Eileen, this is wonderful.
1: Well, thank you.
9: I like the meatloaf.
1: Thank you, Jill.
9: Is that basil?
1: Well, yes, there is a little in there. Are you a cook?
0: Jill's been trying her hand in the kitchen lately, with mixed success, though.
9: I'm great at cheesecake.
1: Well, you'll have to show me your recipe.
0: So, Zachary, your mom tells me you're doing pretty well in school these days. She said you won some sort of award?
2: Yeah. It was a science award.
0: Ah, so you like science.
2: Yeah.
0: Is that your best subject?
2: Probably.
9: My best subject is English. We're doing poetry. The teacher read my last poem in front of the class.
1: Really?
9: It was about leaves. Could I have some more bread?
1: Oh, sure.
0: So I hear you like trains, Zachary.
2: Yeah.
0: Do you have any of your own?
2: Yeah, it's in the garage.
9: Does it go around in a circle? Or is it one of those that goes up hills and stuff?
2: Oh, it does both. A figure eight, too.
0: Wow. Yeah, I'd like to see it. Maybe after dinner, huh?
2: Sure.
1: Well, so, Zach, why don't you tell them about your new hobby?
2: Hobby?
1: Yes, what you've been working on for the past 2 weeks.
2: Oh, that.
1: Yes.
2: I'm building model airplanes.
0: Really?
9: Do they fly?
2: Oh, yeah.
0: You know, I played with model planes when I was a boy. Never could get them to fly, though. So you made some planes, huh?
2: Yeah.
0: Well, how do you, you know, go about making them?
2: Just follow the plans in the box.
0: Ah, of course. I tell you, this is really delicious, Eileen. I guess I said that already, huh?
1: Yes, Blake. Oh.
0: Well, it is. You think so, don't you, Jill?
9: Yeah.
0: Yes, sir. Great meal.
1: Well, thank you. You know, you could have tried a little harder tonight.
2: Well, I'm sorry. I wasn't really in the mood to talk.
1: Well, it would have been nice of you to talk anyway.
2: I didn't have anything to talk about.
1: Oh, Blake was giving you plenty of things to talk about.
2: I know. But the whole night was just so fake. Everybody trying to make a good impression. When I took him to see the train, he didn't care about it. He was acting like he did, but he didn't.
1: He was just showing interest in your hobbies.
2: He was trying to get me to like him.
1: Well, what do you expect? Of course he wants you to like him.
2: Why? I mean, it's not like you're going to get married, right?
1: No, Zachary. I've only known him for a month. I have no idea what's going to come of this, if anything. I just like him, Zach. That's it. And I wanted you to like him, too. What do you say we try again? Let's go somewhere as a foursome. And as long as you give him a chance, things will feel a lot more comfortable than they did tonight.
2: Well, okay.
9: Wow, this mall is huge.
0: Yeah, I heard it was pretty impressive. Makes the Odyssey Mall look kind of tiny, doesn't
1: it? Yeah, well, Connellsville always has to outdo Odyssey. You know, I'm getting kind of hungry. Anybody else hungry?
9: I am.
0: Oh, there's some restaurants down this way. What are you guys in the mood for? Zachary?
2: I don't care. Anything.
0: Jill, what do you want?
9: Those hats! I love those hats!
0: It doesn't sound too appetizing to me.
9: Can we just stop and look in the store for a second?
0: Why don't you go ahead? You know, I'm not that interested in hats, to be honest.
2: Yeah, I think I'll pass, too.
1: Well, I'll go with you.
9: Great. It'd be better to get a woman's view on this anyway. Dad doesn't know much about clothes.
1: Mm-hmm. Oh, is that right?
0: So, you want to just wait over here?
2: Sure.
0: Smoking. Hold it. Wait a minute. Look at that. A speed throw. Come on.
2: What does it do?
0: You've never seen one of these? You throw the baseball as hard as you can, and the screen tells you how fast you throw it. Check this out. I'll take three balls.
10: All right. Here you go.
2: So, are you a pitcher or something?
0: I used to have a 95-mile-an-hour fastball.
2: Get out of here.
0: No, I'm serious. I pitched in college. I even got drafted by the Yankees.
2: You played for the Yanks?
0: Well, I didn't make the team, but, you know, I mowed them down in college.
2: A 95-mile-an-hour fastball, huh?
0: So you want me to prove it to you? I mean, I may have lost a little bit of speed now, but, you know, I can still hit the 80s, I bet.
2: No way.
0: Okay, I'll tell you what. If I can't, I'll get you one of those giant pretzels.
2: You're on.
0: All right. You asked for it. Fastball outside corner on the plate at the knees. Ow!
2: Wimpy! What happened?
0: I think I pulled something.
2: You okay?
0: Yeah, it's just a muscle strain. Oh, you think this is funny, do you?
2: I'm surprised. Ow. I've never heard about your legendary 56-mile-an-hour fastball.
0: Yeah, well, it looks a little faster when you're trying to hit it, I guess. All right, wise guy. So I owe you a pretzel, all right?
2: I'd like the jumbo, please.
0: Yeah, of course. So you like baseball?
2: Oh, sure.
0: Well, maybe we should go to a game sometime, just you and me. How about it? What's the matter?
2: I don't think so.
0: How come?
2: I don't really want to.
0: Oh, come on, it'll be fun.
2: Look, forget the pretzel. I'm gonna go see what Mom's doing.
0: Great. Now what did I do?
11: This recipe says 2 cups of flour.
0: I know.
11: Well, so why are you putting in 8 cups?
0: I told you, we're quadrupling.
9: Hey, Zachary. We're making cookies in here. You want to join us?
2: No, thanks. I like it out here.
9: Why?
2: I just need some air.
9: Oh, okay. So, you think we're going to be brother and sister?
2: What?
9: My dad really seems to like your mom. Do you think your mom likes him?
2: Well, I don't know. I don't think she knows.
9: I bet they're going to get married.
2: You think?
9: Definitely. I'm not sure where we're going to live, though. We'll probably have to get another house. There's not enough room here, and I don't think your house is big enough either. I saw a house for sale the other day about 2 blocks from here. I really like it, and I think it's got a room on the bottom floor, so you won't have to go upstairs.
2: You were actually looking at houses?
9: Yeah. And are you going to change your name to Zachary Anderson?
2: No way. Good grief, you're acting like it's already happened.
9: Just thinking ahead.
2: You seem awfully excited about this. I mean, isn't it a little weird to see your dad dating again?
9: Well, I don't know. It's just that my dad hasn't really smiled that much since my mom died. And he smiles all the time now. I like that. Don't you like it?

0: Oh, hi.
1: Hey, Zach. Is your mom ready?
0: Well, she's getting there. Mom, Blake's here.
2: Thanks. I'll be there in a minute.
1: I guess I am a little early, huh?
0: Well, have a seat.
1: Oh, thanks.
0: So, where are you guys going?
1: To the Harlequin Theater. To see a play.
0: That's strange. Mom never really went to plays before.
1: Zachary, you don't like me very much, do you?
0: I think you're okay.
1: Just not good enough for your mother.
0: Nobody's good enough for my mother.
1: Hey, I agree.
0: So, yeah, you thinking about marrying her?
1: No, it's too early to tell that.
0: But you like her?
1: Well, sure I do.
0: Enough to be your husband?
1: Zach, I just told you it's too early to tell.
0: It just seems like you're preparing for it.
1: Preparing? What do you mean by that?
0: Nothing.
1: Zach, you know, I've had an awful time trying to figure you out here. I mean, there seems to be this wall that you've put up between us, and I just don't know how to get

0: is that so wrong?
1: Because you're not my father.
0: Oh, Zach, I'm not trying to be. You know, from the way your mom talks, your father was a good man, and I'd be a fool to think I could take his place. Your dad took you to baseball games, didn't he?
1: Yeah.
0: Yeah, I should have figured. Well, I guess I was kind of naive to think that I could just win your heart right off the bat. But you know, there's something you need to remember. There's more people involved here than just you.
2: To you and many more.
3: All right.
4: Happy birthday.
3: Happy birthday, Dad. Blow out your candles.
5: All right.
4: Oh, wonderful.
3: All right.
4: What'd you wish for?
3: You can't ask him that, Mom.
4: Well, sure I can.
5: Well, actually, I didn't wish for anything. There's nothing I really need. I've got a gorgeous wife, a strapping young boy, and a roof over our heads. What more could I ask for?
4: Oh.
6: Hey, Zach.
1: Oh, hi, Mom.
6: What were you watching?
1: A video.
6: Of what?
1: It was Dad's birthday party.
6: Oh. Well, you didn't have to turn it off.
1: I was done anyway. Why are you home so soon? Short play?
6: We didn't go. Blake was upset by the conversation he had with you, so we just went to a restaurant and talked.
1: Really?
6: He feels like he pushed too hard. He completely understands your feelings, and he doesn't blame you for shutting him out.
1: I'm not trying to shut him out. I just...
6: Look, I understand your feelings, too. But Blake just wants a chance to be your friend.
1: My friend or my dad?
6: Zach, listen to me. I like Blake a lot, but that doesn't mean I'm ready to marry him. The truth is, I'm not even sure how I feel about all of this.
1: Really?
6: Yes, really. You think this is new for you? It's new for me, too. It's all so crazy. Oh, maybe we're going too fast. You know, in fact, when we go out tomorrow night, I'm thinking of suggesting that we slow things down a little.
1: You're going out tomorrow night?
6: Yes, the play runs through the weekend.
1: But tomorrow? Don't you remember what tomorrow is?
6: Uh-huh.
1: Then how can you go out?
6: Why not, Zach?
1: Because it's Dad's birthday. How can you ignore that?
6: I'm not ignoring it. I'll think about it. I'll think about it the whole day, but I can't let it bring my life to a halt. There have been so many changes in our lives. We've come to Odyssey. We're both Christians now. The only thing I haven't done is get past this wall. It's fine to have anniversaries to remember your dad, but I'm ready to stop feeling sorry for myself, Zach. Whether or not it's Blake or someone else, I think it's time to get on with our lives. Don't you? You know what I think we should do? I think we should pray. We don't have to go through this alone anymore, Zach. We're not alone.
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2: Blake, hi.
3: Are you sick?
2: No, why?
3: Well, I tried to call you at work, and they told me you didn't come in today.
2: Oh.
3: Well, then I tried calling here a few times, and there was no answer, so I got worried.
2: I'm okay.
3: Are you? You look like you've been crying.
2: Yeah, I guess a little bit.
3: Mind if I ask why?
2: Today's Michael's birthday.
3: Oh.
2: It's still hard sometimes.
3: Yeah, I know. Gloria's birthday hits me the same way.
2: Yeah.
3: Well, look, if you need anything, just...
2: Oh, I'll be okay, really.
3: Well, just give me a call when, you know, when you're ready.
2: I will.
3: Eileen?
2: Yes?
3: I was just wondering, where's he buried?
2: In Richland. It's about 2 hours east of here.
3: Well, would you like to go to the cemetery?
2: Oh, Blake.
3: Tell you what, why don't you get ready? We'll go pick up Zachary at school, and then I'll take you over there. That is, if you want to.
2: Thank you, Blake. I would. The grave's over there.
3: You need me to push you, Zach?
4: No, thanks. The path is smooth enough.
3: Okay. Why don't you guys go on ahead?
2: You're not coming with us?
3: Nah, I'll wait here. And take all the time you need, okay?
2: Thank you, Blake. Well, they've kept this cemetery up nicely.
4: Yeah.
2: Are we over too far? Where is it?
4: It's right there.
2: Oh, yes. And fresh flowers. Grandma Sellers must have come by.
4: I miss him.
2: I know. Me too. Did I ever tell you what he did on our wedding day?
4: I don't think so.
2: We were standing at the altar about to say our I do's. The preacher was speaking these eloquent and moving words, and your father leaned over and whispered to me, "You don't squeeze the toothpaste from the middle, do you?" Well, I started laughing right there in my wedding dress in front of 300 people. I was cracking up. You know... Sometimes I thought it was your father's goal in life to make me smile. He loved seeing me happy.
4: Mom?
2: Yes?
4: Does Blake make you happy?
2: I enjoy being with him, yes.
4: Oh.
2: Zach, look at me. I will never, ever forget your father.
4: I know.
2: I will always love him. Nothing is going to change that. No one can ever replace him.
4: I know.
2: And the man that's sitting in the car back there is not a sign that I'm ignoring the past. It's a sign that I've decided not to keep living in it. Do you think that's all right?
4: Well, I think Dad wants the best for you, and... I think he'd be really impressed by a man who drove 2 hours to take us to see his grave.
2: Yeah. Maybe we should give Blake another chance, huh?
4: Yeah.
2: Yeah.

0: on, Dad. We're going to be late for the game.
1: Sorry. I couldn't find my keys.
2: Well, we should still make it by the first pitch.
1: Oh, yeah. We got plenty of time. Okay, we ready?
2: Oh, wait a second. Hold on. Let me check something. Okay, I got it.
3: You're taking a book?
2: Well, you know, baseball's a slow sport.
1: Look, if you don't want to go...
2: No. It'll be fun. I really do.
1: Okay, but after the game, we're going to ask you who won, and you'd better know.
2: Okay, just tell me who's playing.
0: I brought some of my homework.
3: What?
0: I figure it might get a little boring.
1: Oh, great. 50% of our group expects to have a bad time. Oh, what about you, Zachary? You want to go back in the house and maybe get the Parcheesi board or something?
3: Well, no way. I'm watching the game.
1: All right.
2: Let's go, Blake. It'll be fun just being together.
1: All right, then.
3: I hope the car starts.
1: Hey. There we go. Okay, gang. After that short delay, we are finally moving on.
4: Yes. Okay.

0: Psalm 147, verse 3 says, God heals the brokenhearted. He bandages their wounds. Most of us from time to time will experience loss in our lives. And when we do, it's important to remember that we have a God who loves us and will lead us through the difficult times and help us to let go of the hurt and move on. If you've ever experienced hurt or loss, you know you can always write to us about it. 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And our executive producer was Chuck Bolte. And I'm Chris, hoping you'll join us again next time for more Adventures in Odyssey.
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0: We greet our friends everywhere with Chapter 14 of Number 11 Rue de Chanoine, the story of Monsieur John Calvin of Picardy, Paris, and Geneva. This is another in the series Stories of Great Christians and comes to you from the Moody Bible Institute in Chicago.
1: The night before Easter, 1538. Such a night. Such a nightmare. In the middle of the night, a herald brought John this message from the Council of Geneva. Do as we say about the Lord's Supper, or don't enter your pulpit on Easter morning. And suddenly it seemed as if the whole city knew about the argument. There were crowds in the streets. We could hear them even with our windows barred. I hardly slept at all. Early on Easter morning, John went out on his balcony overlooking the city. Back and forth he paced, staring out over the rooftops. I waited inside for him anxiously. Finally, I could stand the worry no longer. John, come in and eat something. John, I don't like to see you out there pacing back and forth. John, please.
2: Did you call me, Marie?
1: I did, 3 times. Now, please, try to eat something.
2: I haven't time.
1: What do you mean you haven't time? You have all morning.
2: Don't you know what day this is?
1: You're not going to church.
2: This is Easter, Marie. The day that our Lord rose from the grave. It's Easter.
1: I know what day it is, John. I sat up with you half the night. What are you looking for?
2: My cloak. I thought I hung it over the back of this chair.
1: John, you're not going to preach this morning.
2: Oh, here it is. Yes, Marie, I am going to preach this morning.
1: But the message said last night, the council said that...
2: I know what the council said, but my order comes from God.
1: Oh, John.
2: Whether I'm in Geneva or Bern or Rome, this is Easter morning. Jesus Christ conquered the cross. And no man alive is going to stop John Calvin from preaching the message of that cross.
3: There he is, Calvin himself, Monsieur John Calvin.
4: Looks just the same.
3: Thin as a church spire. All black and thunderous.
4: There's something about that man I just don't like.
5: You want the owner.
3: Is he going to his church? Let's go after him and see.
5: I've never had so much fun on Easter before in my whole life.
3: There he goes. He is. He's heading straight for St. Pierre.
4: But I thought they told him to stay out.
5: That's what I mean. Never had so much fun on Easter before. If he gets up to preach, there's no telling what'll happen.
3: No telling at all.
4: Come on, then. Let's go. In the side door to get good seats. Come on.
6: You came to this church on this Easter to hear a sermon. You have had your sermon. The very best that I could preach to you. You have come for something else, too, for Holy Communion. Yes, you have come into this church to receive the Lord's Supper. How can you? How can you? How can you reach forth your hands to take the bread and wine of the Holy Communion when you have sinned so stubbornly against the crucified Christ? I know where you were last night. Do you think that the Holy Supper can be celebrated in the midst of fighting and rioting? God forbid! There must be charity. And you have swords and staves in your hands. There must be repentance. And how did you spend the night? No, I won't be your accomplice in the sin you are contemplating. I will not administer the Lord's Supper to any of you this Easter day.
7: He means it.
8: He's leaving the pulpit.
7: They'll stop him.
8: I don't think so.
7: He can't do this. He's paid by the people.
8: Let him go. Let him go.
7: What?
8: Perhaps we deserve it. Who knows? Let him go. Never thought I'd see Easter come to this in Geneva.
1: Somehow he dragged himself home that morning. I could hardly bear to look at him. His face was gray and drawn. There was nothing I could do. He refused to eat, just went upstairs to his room. After a while, I heard him coming down the stairs slowly. He stood in the doorway and told me that he was going to keep his afternoon preaching assignment, too. And he did, at the Church of the Reeve by the shore of Lake Leman. But word about the morning service had already gone around the city. These people were ready for him.
6: My children, you've come into this church to defile it. You heard my words. To defile the sanctuary of God. You came with vile heart, and you stretch out filthy hands for the bread and wine. Vile, filthy! You spend the night carousing and rioting, and then without repentance you come to the altar. You are sinners, everyone!
5: We've heard enough.
6: Let's get him!
5: You've insulted us for the last time, you Frenchman,
4: foreign pig!
5: Don't sit there, Genevans! Come and get him!
6: It's your chance!
8: Let go of me, unless you want to get hurt.
4: Hurt his hands, the filthy Frenchman!
6: I have friends!
9: Ah! And here they are now! Leave Calvin alone!
7: Drop those swords!
4: Get your hands off of him!
9: Out of our way!
8: Don't worry, John. We'll get you through this, Bob.
7: Form a ring around him. Get in the middle, John.
6: Out of hand, the good sword.
4: Shall we? We'll break the way.
9: Cork ready, men.
7: Aye.
4: Aye.
9: Watch out. We're coming through.
4: Aye.

0: Well, we've done what we could, Farrell.
1: I don't know about you, but I don't regret it. I don't regret a thing I said this morning. I'd take the same stand 100 times, in spite of the consequences.
0: I'll never forget the sight of those 2 men with swords. They were coming right up the aisle, Farrell.
1: And they never got you, did they?
0: But I'll see them in my sleep. The way the light glinted on the steel, I could see already my own blood dripping from them.
1: John, John, you got out safe and sound. You didn't cut your finger.
0: But it might have been different. If Marie hadn't told our friends where I'd gone, if...
1: John Calvin, where was God? He was right there. He had his hand on those swords.
0: Farrell, I'm no martyr. I knew it today. I don't want any more of this. I don't want any more of it.
1: This was the most exciting Easter I ever had. I knew I was fighting for the truth at last. I never felt such exhilaration. It ran through my veins. I was fighting for the risen Lord. And if I'd had my own sword...
0: I don't want to go through it again.
1: Cheer up, fellow. You probably won't. The council is meeting in special session this afternoon. That's what I came over to tell you.
0: They are?
1: They are. What did you expect?
0: I wonder what they'll say.
1: Say? I wonder what they'll do to us. Well, we won't wonder long.
0: No?
1: Here comes the council herald down the street.
0: Are you sure?
1: I'd recognize him a mile away, that silver-topped stick he carries. It's a sin. Why, the silver in it would pay to print 6 Bibles.
0: Never mind, Farrell. Is he coming here?
1: Of course he's coming here.
0: You aren't looking.
1: I don't need to. All we need do is sit back and wait for the rap of that silver stick on your front door. I'll see what our friend wants. Surprise for you, John. It's a message from the Council of Geneva.
0: Let me have it.
1: Here.
0: Thanks. The official seal.
1: Magnificent.
0: Written in a hurry, I can tell.
1: What does it say?
0: It says to the pastors Calvin, Farrell, and Corot. No, they can't. They... Farrell, listen. We allow the pastors Calvin, Corot, and Farrell exactly 3 days to...
1: I guess I could stand 3 days in a dungeon. That isn't so bad.
0: 3 days to leave our city.
1: What? They can't do this to us.
0: It's right here.
1: After all we've done for this city, where's their gratitude? Where's their humanity? They can't put us out of the gates like 3 stray dogs. We've given our lives for this city. Why, I've slaved. I've given my best. They've taken it. And now they turn us out.
0: Farrell, Farrell. So let it be.
1: We're ministers of the gospel. Where's their respect? The church has no right to treat the clergy like so many cheating laborers. I won't leave.
0: Farrell, wait. You said the church of God. That's what we were serving. That's why we worked so hard. The Church of God. If we had just been serving men, and they'd turned on us like this, we'd have been ill rewarded, yes? But we don't serve men.
1: But John...
0: We serve a good master. We serve God. And Farrell, he will reward us. In his own way, in his own time.
1: You'd leave the city and... Like that? Without a fight?
0: Yes, without a fight. Sole Deo Gloria, Farrell.
1: I don't know Latin.
0: Sole Deo Gloria. Only to God the glory. Think about that, Farrell. And don't hate these men.

0: That was Easter Sunday, 1538. By Tuesday, I had packed John's knapsack, put in a few clothes, some of his most treasured books, his Bible, of course, and three biscuits with meat. Antoine and I would stay in the house on Rue des Chanois for at least a little while. We would be safe. But as we watched John and Farrell and Corot turn their backs on our little balcony and ride off, I knew we would never be happy.
1: We're almost to the gate.
2: Oh, thank God we weren't mobbed.
1: The council gave orders to clear the streets, most likely. Are you all right, Corot?
3: Better than both of you. At least I can't see what I'm leaving.
2: I'd like to close my eyes, too. But I don't trust this old horse.
1: We won't get very far very fast on these three old rented nags.
2: Here's the drawbridge, Corot. Rein in your horse.
3: Oh, boy.
4: Who's there?
1: The three most godly preachers you'll ever house in your city.
5: It's the three Frenchmen.
1: Let down the drawbridge. We're going out.
4: Sooner the better.
2: Look. You can see the reflection of the Alps in the moat. Well, Corot, you'll miss it a little less than us. You've never seen it.
3: I've seen it in my heart.
4: Bridge is down. Get going. Good riddance.
1: Goodbye, Geneva. Ungrateful wretch.
2: Goodbye, beautiful, wicked city.
3: Goodbye. Goodbye. Goodbye.
2: Sole Deo Gloria.

And so we conclude Chapter 14 of Number 11 Rue de Chanoine, the story of Monsieur John Calvin of Picardy, Paris, and Geneva. This has been another in the series Stories of Great Christians and comes to you from the Moody Bible Institute in Chicago.

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0: is Sunshine Kids, powered by Rejoice Radio. 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
1: My friend, what you doing for the next 15 minutes? Well, if it's nothing special, how about pulling up an easy chair and sitting down enjoying Storybook Room? Uncle Bob from Cleveland? Hey, we're gonna have a bushel basket full of fun.

0: birds who were raised in a hatchery.
1: No kidding. Hey, this is interesting. Couple bluebirds raised in the hatchery, huh?
0: That's right, Uncle Bob. We're glad to be here.
1: Well, I'm awfully glad to have you. Welcome to Nature Corner today. Now, let's see. Which one of you guys wants to speak first, huh?
2: Let him go first.
1: Let him. Which one is him?
2: Right here, Uncle Bob. My name is Buddy Bluebird.
1: Okay, Buddy. Suppose we find out a little something about you.
2: All right, Uncle Bob. I was hatched at Cornell University in Ithaca, New York.
1: Hey, you were. I know where that is. I've been up there before.
0: It's real nice country, isn't it?
1: Oh, it sure is. Now, what's your name?
2: Just call me Billy, Uncle Bob.
1: Okay, Billy and Buddy. Glad to have you on Nature Corner for today, fellas. Now, you say you were hatched at Cornell University in Ithaca, New York.
2: That's right, Uncle Bob.
1: Will you tell me about it, boys?
2: They brought us in and kept us warm and hatched us just like that.
1: I didn't know you'd give me a duet.
0: Oh, Uncle Bob, we do that all the time.
1: Oh, I like to hear your song. It's kind of like here, Tearful Charmer.
2: That's right, Uncle Bob. Now, down to the business of the day. Those ornithologists, or men who study birds up at Cornell University, went out into the pasture one day and opened up a bluebird's nest.
1: Boy, that's not good for fellas and gals to do.
2: No, only ornithologists. Only scientists can do that, Uncle Bob. Anyway, they took these two eggs, brought them into the hatchery at Cornell University, put them in a nice, warm incubator.
1: Like, how warm?
2: Well, it has to be 93 degrees, Uncle Bob.
1: Oh, boy, that's toasty, isn't it?
0: It sure is. It's gotta be that warm or the eggs won't hatch.
1: Now, fellas, it's quite obvious that the men were successful and the eggs did hatch.
2: Yeah, you got a point there, Uncle Bob. We hatched all right.
1: And I'm glad. So, what happened?
2: Well, Uncle Bob, after we hatched, they fed us real well.
1: Well, I'm glad to hear that, buddy. What did they feed you, boys?
2: Cottage cheese. Mm-hmm. Fruit, mm-hmm. Vitamins, mm-hmm. Antibiotics, mm-hmm. ground earthworms, mm-hmm. and chick feeders.
1: Well, I was wondering if you were going to say ground up earthworms. That is important, isn't it?
0: Yeah, we think so.
1: And I'm sure they kept you nice and toasty, didn't they?
2: About 90 degrees, Uncle Bob.
1: Mm-hmm. Baby birds have to keep warm.
2: Well, you bet it. You bet it.
1: Now, these bird scientists brought you into their soundproof chamber at Cornell University for an experiment, I'm sure.
0: Uh-huh.
1: Now, I'm sure during this time there were no other birds around, right?
2: That's right. We never saw another bird before this in our life. Not even a bluebird.
1: Uh-huh. Now, what was the purpose of this experimentation?
2: They wanted to find out how the bluebird learned his song.
1: Oh, that's interesting. Well, how did you learn your song?
2: You're gonna find out, Uncle Bob, and you'll find it powerfully interesting. Well, here's what happened.
0: Let me talk, buddy. We were about 6 months old, Uncle Bob. And we hadn't sung any yet. And the two bird scientists wondered why.
1: Mm-hmm, and I'd wonder too.
2: Well, Uncle Bob, they played recordings of different birds to us. Now, this was a soundproof chamber. We couldn't hear any birds from the outside, remember?
1: I remember, okay.
2: Well, the first sound that those two bird scientists played to us in our soundproof chamber was the sound of a robin.
1: And what did you do?
0: What'd
1: you do? Did you make a sound back?
2: No, Uncle Bob, we didn't make a sound.
1: Well, I guess that proves that you don't recognize the robin call.
2: It didn't do a thing to us, Uncle Bob.
1: It didn't make you sing.
0: No, it sure didn't.
1: So what did they do next?
2: Well, next they played the sound of the black-capped chickadee.
1: And what happened?
2: No, once again, Uncle Bob, we did not recognize the chickadee sound. Not a peep out of us.
1: How about that?
2: Well, Uncle Bob, next they tried the song of the song sparrow.
1: Yeah, and did you sing to that?
2: No. We didn't recognize the song of the song sparrow either, so we didn't make a peep.
0: Not a sound.
1: You just sat there on your perch looking at each other, huh?
2: Yeah, that's right. And then the scientists played the sound of the purple finch.
1: And what was your reaction to the purple finch?
2: Nope. We just sat there and looked at each other. Didn't pay any attention to the song of the purple finch.
1: Didn't bother you a bit, did it?
2: Nope, sure didn't, Uncle Bob. Then they played the sound of the mockingbird to us.
1: And what was your reaction? Did that make you sing?
2: We paid no attention to the mockingbird, not a bit.
1: Boy, is this interesting. Then what happened?
0: Well, the ornithologist, played the recording of the Eastern Bluebird to us.
1: Hey, then what happened?
2: We straightened up on our perches and listened carefully. That did it. It was our sound, and we broke out into a chorus of singing, the first time we've ever sung in our life.
1: You'd never heard the sound before?
2: Never, Uncle Bob, because we were in captivity. We were in a cage. We couldn't see any other birds, and this was the first time we ever heard any other birds.
1: And isn't it interesting you wouldn't sing to the calls of those other birds?
0: No, that didn't wake us up, Uncle Bob. But when we heard the sound of the Eastern Bluebird, that really spoke to us.
1: You know it, Billy. But what does this prove?
2: Well, it proves that we were born with this ability in our brain. An ability, even though we'd never heard the Eastern Bluebird sung, we knew it when we heard it, and we sang it. We wouldn't sing some other bird's call. This kind of proves that evolution is false. Because evolution says we learned our bird song by the environment.
0: Or through our surroundings.
1: Yes, boys, but true science knows differently. They know that you inherited that great ability in your brain. Makes more sense that way.
2: I'd say so, Uncle Bob.
1: I guess you guys are going to have to go now, huh?
2: We'll see you, Uncle Bob. We're going to have to fly off now. We've got work to do.
1: Okay, Buddy and Billy Bluebird. Interesting story. The early settlers at Plymouth Colony called him the Blue Robin. We call him the Eastern Bluebird. And you know, scientific facts point out that he had to be created. His creator is the Lord Jesus Christ. From time to time, we hear of men and women of the Bible who did something really great, and their names were not even mentioned. For our first story, let's journey to Capernaum, a city on the shores of Lake Galilee in Israel. A mother and her son are speaking now.
3: How do you feel, son?
4: I still feel the same, Mom. I don't have any feeling in my body. I think I'm going to be paralyzed for the rest of my life.
3: No, don't talk that way.
4: Mom, there's no sense pretending. I know I don't have a chance.
3: Oh, good morning.
5: Good morning, Bob. Good morning.
3: Is there something I can help you with?
5: Well, I don't know if you can help us, but we would like to help you. You have a son who is a paralytic, don't you?
3: Yes, sure. Just step in, won't you?
5: Thank you.
3: Now, as you were saying...
5: Ma'am, we've come to help your boy. Huh? We know he's paralyzed, yes. But we know who can cure him.
4: Indeed.
3: Someone who can actually cure him from paralysis?
5: We have no doubt about it, madam.
3: Who is
5: his name? His name is the Lord Jesus.
3: Jesus?
5: Yes, ma'am. Here we... brought a stretcher to carry your son on.
3: Yes, that's thoughtful of you, but where do you plan to take him?
5: Oh, not far, just around the corner.
3: Oh,
5: Jesus is here in Capernaum today.
3: He is. Well, let's get going then.
1: The four men gently picked up the paralyzed son and placed him on their stretcher. Then they wound their way through the Capernaum streets where the Lord Jesus was. A great crowd was gathering outside of Jesus' home.
6: You men can just stay in line.
5: Hey, look out. Don't you try to sneak ahead of me. I've been standing here in line for 2 hours.
1: Sorry.
5: No way. Our man is paralyzed. You're fortunate. You can at least walk.
4: Don't make any difference to me. I was here first.
5: Excuse me, ma'am, please.
6: No.
5: Excuse us.
6: I was here first.
5: We've got a man on a stretcher. Please.
6: Come on. Makes no difference to me.
5: Boy, some of these people with religion, it sure doesn't show.
4: Brothers, I have an idea. I know what we can do.
5: What's that? What is it?
4: The stairs over there. See, out on the side of the building? We can carry him up there, tear a tile loose in the roof, and let him down through where Jesus is.
2: Yeah, it's a good idea. Let's try it.
1: There was only one way for the young man to see Jesus. The four men carried him to the top of the house, removed a tile in the roof,
7: and lowered him down to where the Lord Jesus was. Easy now.
8: Hey, look out! Someone's got a hole in the roof of there. Lowering a man down.
9: They're lowering a man down.
8: Get out of the way. You're going to get hit for sure.
10: Okay, a little more. Right. Down on the ropes.
11: Good. There. Good. He's down.
12: Look, Jesus sees him. Yes. Let's see what happens.
13: Shh. Move aside, please.
14: I have not seen such great faith. Son, your sins are forgiven. And now I say unto you, arise, take up your bed, and walk.
15: Oh, thank you, Jesus.
16: This is a miracle.
17: That paralyzed man has been healed. Yes. He can walk.
14: It was a miracle. The young man was totally healed. And furthermore, the Lord Jesus forgave him of his sin. What if those four men had not taken him to Jesus? You know, we're not even told their names. But that's okay. God knows. And that's all that counts. Years later, the Apostle Paul was in deep trouble. Let's see if we can find out what his problem is.
18: Man, come here. The chief priest wants to talk with you.
19: Yes.
20: Yes, master.
21: Your guards are all here now.
19: Thank you, Antonius. Men, listen. We all know about this man, Paul. He's been preaching here in Damascus. Now, the big problem is he is teaching everybody everywhere that Jesus is the Messiah promised to the nation of Israel.
21: We must stop him, and I mean stop him good.
19: Now, there is one of you for each gate of the city. Guard it well. Do not let him get out. He is inside.
18: Don't worry about that, Chief Priest.
19: All right. I am depending on each one of you to do his job.
14: Paul's life was in danger. He was being hunted like an animal. Halfway across Damascus, he was staying with a group of believers.
22: And I don't know what to do. They're waiting for me outside. Yeah, they're stationed at each gate of the city.
23: We saw them.
22: What will I do?
24: I have a suggestion.
22: Good. Let's hear it.
24: But the south side of our house is the outside wall of the city. We could lower Brother Paul through this window, and he'd be outside the city.
25: Hey, that's a good idea.
26: That's a good one.
27: Yes, brothers, but
28: we'll have to wait until after dark.
29: This is a risky matter.
14: The believers gathered plenty of rope in a large basket. It was dark, and the escape was just about to take place.
30: A little more?
22: That's fine.
23: That's
22: great. Good, you're small, Brother Paul. You can fit in that basket.
24: That's right.
22: Okay, now let's lower him over the wall.
23: Fine, I've got my rope this side here.
22: Hang on tight, Brother Paul.
24: All right, I will. Thank you, brothers.
22: A little more.
23: Steady
22: okay.
23: Now.
22: Right.
23: Now.
22: All right.
23: Easy. Okay.
22: Hang on your side.
23: I've got it.
22: Easy.
23: Easy.
22: Fine.
23: All right.
22: A little more.
23: Almost.
22: Okay.
23: It's looking good.
22: He's down.
23: Great.
22: Oh, thank God.
14: Paul was safe, thanks to the believers. He left Damascus quickly and headed for Jerusalem. What if those believers in Damascus had not helped Paul escape? You know, we don't even know their names. But God does, and he'll reward them. Today's true story came from Matthew chapter 9 and Acts chapter 9, verse 25. And, my pal, we're plumb out of time for Storybook Room today. See you next time. Till then, Uncle Bob, bye-bye.
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3: Hello, boys and girls. I'm Aunt Carol.
4: And I'm Uncle Dan. Welcome, everyone.
3: Today we have another exciting episode in the inspiring life of George Mueller.
4: So let's begin. Our story is called Man of Faith.
5: As a youth, George Mueller led a very sinful life. But as a young man in his 20s, he became converted and found true happiness in serving God. Shortly after his conversion, he left his homeland of Germany and moved to England, where he ministered in various churches. While pastor at one of these churches, he met a lovely young lady who later became his wife. One morning, a small crisis arose.
6: George, do you happen to have any money at all with which we can buy a few groceries?
7: Dear, I don't even have a penny. Are we out of food?
6: I have some bread and butter to serve our guests for breakfast, but that's all. And I've 18 cents left in my purse, but that will hardly supply us with lunch.
7: We mustn't let our guests know of this problem. Come, let us pray about it. We must believe the promises of our Lord.
6: I know, that's what you always say. We prayed about this yesterday and the day before, but nothing has come.
7: True enough. But yesterday and the day before, we didn't need the money as badly as we do today. It may be that the Lord is testing us. We must have faith.
6: I suppose so, but faith doesn't set a very good table. How can I face our guests and tell them that we have no food in the house for lunch? Don't you think that just this once you could ask Mr. Craig to open the gift box at church today and instead of waiting until tomorrow? If there's money in it, maybe we could hurry out to buy a few things for lunch.
7: My dear Mary, remember, shortly after we were married, we agreed that we would accept no fixed salary from the churches we served as pastor. We felt that people should support the work of the Lord with free will offerings rather than having to pay a fixed amount for pew rent each month. At that time, we also agreed that we would never tell anyone of our financial needs except the Lord Himself. He has promised, ask and ye shall receive. And in Psalms 81:10, open thy mouth wide and I will fill it. Come, Mary, let us pray about it right now.
6: Yes, of course, and please forgive my faltering faith.
7: Dear Father in heaven, thou knowest our burden this morning. We have no food to feed our guests and no money to buy any. Strengthen our wavering faith. Help us to put our complete trust in thee. If it pleases thee, impress it upon Mr. Craig's heart.
5: Not another word was said about the Mueller's lack of food and money. Later that morning, Mr. Craig approached Mr. Mueller.
8: Pastor Mueller, here is the money from the gift box. I opened it just now.
7: Thank you, Mr. Craig, but isn't this a day early?
8: Yes, but for some reason, my wife and I couldn't sleep last night on account of thinking you might be needing some money. That's why I opened it today.
5: Through experiences such as this, Mr. and Mrs. Mueller learned to trust absolutely in the promise, ask and ye shall receive. Not once, but many times, their hungry meditations would be interrupted by a knock at the door. There they would find someone with money or food for them. After a year and a half, they moved to Bristol, England, where George's heart was moved with pity for the poor.
6: What's troubling you, dear? You are not like yourself this morning.
7: It's the people, the desperately poor people that I see every day when I visit from house to house. I just can't get them out of my mind.
6: I know what you mean. But then we're not exactly rich ourselves.
7: We may not have much in the way of material things, but we have a God who supplies our needs. Many of these people haven't even heard about God. Oh, and the children. My heart aches for the little ones that should be in school, but are toiling like slaves in the dark, filthy, roaring factories.
6: Oh, it's a shame and pity, but I suppose every penny they earn helps to feed the family.
7: It almost seems as though the Lord is trying to tell me I should do something for them.
6: But how? We hardly have enough for ourselves.
7: I don't know. Oh, that it might please the Lord to give me means to help them.
5: Less than an hour later.
9: Good morning. You Mr. George Mueller?
7: Yes, I am.
9: I have a registered letter for you. Will you sign here, please? Thank you.
7: Well, that's odd. I don't recognize the name or return address on this envelope. I wonder what it's about. Dear Pastor Mueller, you don't know who I am, but I have heard a little of the work you're doing in England. I have been impressed to send this contribution to you in the hopes that it might be of some help. Please accept my best wishes and may the Lord bless you. $300! Mary! Mary, come here! Look, look what just came. Look, $300 has come
6: George.
7: From someone I never even heard of. Another direct answer to prayer. Now we have the means to help some of those poor people.
5: And they soon realized that George Mueller was their friend.
7: I'll get it, dear.
10: Please, my boy is sick. We have no food for him. Could you spare some broth?
7: Just a minute, please. I'll see what Mary has. Yes?
11: Could you spare some clothes for my family, please? I don't care for myself, but for my children.
7: Step inside. I'll see what we have.
6: George, what will we do if someone comes asking for food today?
7: Why? What's the matter?
6: We don't have any.
7: None at all?
6: Only a few loaves of bread.
7: Oh, well, I'm sure they'd be happy for that.
5: But as more and more poor people knocked on the Mueller's door for help, the neighbors began knocking too.
6: Remember, George, only one loaf of bread for each caller.
7: Now, what makes you think it's someone asking for food?
12: Mr. Mueller, it's a disgrace to the neighborhood the way all those beggars hang around. If you insist on helping them, why don't you do it someplace else?
7: And where would you suggest?
12: Oh, I don't know. Anywhere but here.
6: Which is it this time, complaint or request?
7: My guess is complaint. It was a determined knock.
12: I can't stand it any longer, Mr. Mueller, having all those dirty beggars hanging around all the time. Why, I'm even afraid to let my children outside for fear of one of those wretches will steal the clothes off their backs.
7: My dear woman, they may be poor, but they're God's children. However, I'll see what I can do.
12: Well, do it quickly. I just won't tolerate it any longer.
7: Have they no compassion?
6: You'll have to admit they have some reason to complain. The flock of beggars, as they call them, continues to grow every day, and they don't do much to increase the beauty of the neighborhood.
7: Whose side are you on, anyway?
6: Yours, of course. It's just that being a woman, I can see their point of view also.
7: I suppose so. I guess I'd better tell them not to come here anymore. But I cannot abandon them. I'll find some other place to help them.
6: Why don't you pray about it? Surely the Lord will show you the way as he's done so many times before.
7: That's the spirit, my dear. I'll do just that.
5: Could some other way be found to help the poverty-stricken men, women, and children who had come to his door for bread? As Pastor Mueller prayed about it, an idea began to form in his mind. He called a meeting of interested persons to present his plan.
7: Most of you present here tonight are aware of my feelings of compassion for the poor. I've spoken of them from week to week in the church services. These poverty-stricken souls are starved for religion as well as for food. As servants of God, I feel we should help them. My idea is to open schools for them.
13: Schools?
14: Where?
13: Who would run them?
15: Where would we get teachers?
12: Good idea, but not too practical.
14: Where would we get the money?
7: Now, just a minute. One question at a time, please. Now, I agree that this would be a big project and something we can do only with God's help. We would rent buildings in which the poor would meet on Sundays, and then during the week their children could be taught and cared for instead of roaming the streets.
13: Well, it'd be a good idea to keep those kids off the streets, but where's the money to come from? Certainly none of us have that much.
7: Well, that's quite right. This work will go forward only as God impresses the hearts of his people to give the necessary money. There will be no debts. We will pay for everything in cash. Neither will I nor anyone ask any individual for money. This will be a work of faith.
13: Well, I, for one, just don't see how this will work, but I'm willing to try. I'll help all I can.
7: In addition to money, we'll need volunteers to teach the classes. Now, here again, I want volunteers. No one will be asked. Also, we'll have to give the project a name. I've thought of calling it the Scriptural Knowledge Institute. Now then, there are some buildings down on River Street that just might be satisfying.
5: Mr. Mueller did not admit that at the time they were laying these plans, his own personal wealth amounted to exactly 25 cents. But as he expected, gifts began coming in, and soon the school was flourishing. One year later...
6: What are you doing that's so interesting, dear?
7: Oh, just going over the records of the Institute for the past year.
6: It certainly has grown, hasn't it? There were over 100 children there last weekend.
7: In just one year, it's grown so that instead of occupying just the one building we started in, we now have 4 buildings, all humming with activity. Each weekend, we have 40 adults and 120 children attending classes, and during the week, there are 209 boys and girls attending the day school.
6: And all of this by faith and God's help.
7: Yes. God has sent over $900 this past year through different channels, all in direct answer to prayer.
5: Then one morning, as Mr. Mueller was walking to one of the day schools, he saw a small boy crying. Touched by the picture of misery before him, he knelt down beside the lad and asked,
7: "Well, what's the matter, sonny?"
14: "I can't go to school anymore."
7: "Well, why not? Has the teacher sent you away?"
14: "No, sir. I haven't been bad or anything."
7: "Well, then, why can't you go to school then?"
14: "Because my mommy and daddy are dead and I don't have any money. And the officer says I have to go to the poorhouse."
7: "The poorhouse? Oh, that's too bad. But then maybe there will be a school there you can attend."
14: "No, sir. At the poorhouse, we all have to work in the factory to earn our keep. There's no chance for school. Just when I was learning to read, now I'll never be able to learn."
5: There was nothing to be done. The boy went to the poorhouse, and George Mueller returned home, troubled in spirit. But he could not forget that little boy. So once again, he went to God in prayer.
7: "Oh, Lord, am I neglecting you when I fail to help these orphans?"
5: The problems of the orphans continued to trouble Mr. Mueller. He read of the work other men had done for them. Especially was he interested in the work of August Frank, a Christian leader in Germany.
7: "Listen to this, Mary. It says here in this article that over a century ago, this August Frank opened up orphanages in Germany where more than 2,000 children were fed, clothed, and educated. Oh, what a wonderful work has been done. And these orphanages are still in operation. Oh, how I wish I could see them, see how they're operated."
6: "Why don't you take a little trip to Germany and see them? A vacation would do you good. We could manage here for a short time."
7: "Do you really mean that? You wouldn't mind?"
6: "My dear, I've lived with you long enough to know that when you get that faraway look in your eyes, I might as well make the suggestion. It makes us both feel better. Besides, it would give you a chance to see your father. He's not getting any younger, you know."
7: "Mary, you're marvelous. I thank the Lord every day for you. But now, I must begin making plans for the trip."
5: From Bristol, Mr. Mueller went to London to pick up his passport, which had brought him from Germany 6 years before. While waiting in the passport office, he read a notice which filled him with alarm.
7: "Notice to aliens. Failure to renew certificates of residence every 6 months is punishable by fine and or imprisonment." Every 6 months? I've been here 6 years and not renewed it even once. Oh, what am I to do? When the authorities discover what I've done, they'll probably put me in prison. Is that where God wants me? In prison?
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3: Now let's get back to our story, Man of Faith.
5: Mr. George Mueller was making plans to travel from Bristol, England, to his native land of Germany, to see his aged father, and also to visit some orphanages at Halle, which had been started by August Frank more than a century before. While he was waiting in London to pick up his passport, which had brought him from Germany 6 years before, he noticed a sign which filled him with alarm.
7: Notice to all aliens. Failure to renew certificates of residence every 6 months is punishable by fine and or imprisonment. Every 6 months? I've been here 6 years and not renewed it even once.
5: While he was thinking about his predicament, he was called into the passport office, where he was greeted by an officer.
15: Good afternoon. May I help you with something?
7: I hope so, sir. I came to pick up my passport to go back to Germany for a visit. However, I notice by the sign in the waiting room I've made a serious mistake, completely out of ignorance.
15: How's that?
7: The sign said all aliens are to renew their certificates of residence every 6 months. I was completely unaware of this law and have not renewed mine since I came 6 years ago. I'm terribly sorry. I realize now that I've broken a law, but I don't exactly enjoy the thoughts of being put in prison, and neither do I have much money with which to pay a fine.
15: Just a minute. Let me get your passport out of the file. George Mueller, right? 6 years. You say you didn't know about the law?
7: Not until I saw the notice on the wall outside. I'm terribly sorry, sir.
15: I've heard about you and the work you're doing. Let's just forget about your mistake. Here's your passport, stamped and ready to go. Have a pleasant journey.
7: Oh, thank you, sir. Thank you very much.
5: Mr. Mueller was deeply impressed by the work being done for the orphans in the institutions established by Mr. Frank in Halle. He now prayed more earnestly than ever for the orphan work.
7: Lord, I am ready to begin this work for the orphans. But how am I to know for certain that this is your plan and not something of my own devising? Like Gideon of old, I will ask for signs. First, may we find a suitable home for the orphans. Second, may the proper persons volunteer their services to care for the orphans. Third, we need at least $3,000 to launch the project. If these three requests are fulfilled, then shall I know it is thy will.
5: Just 2 days later.
12: Mr. Mueller, I've heard you are planning to start some orphanages. I've been impressed to give this money for the work.
16: Mr. Mueller, my wife and I would like to offer our services at the orphanage you are planning. And you can have all our furniture also.
17: Pastor Mueller, I've been impressed to give you this contribution for the orphanage.
5: 18 months after Mr. Mueller asked God for the three signs, the entire $3,000 had been received.

0: out?
1: Yes, all the publicity has been taken care of. Oh, I don't understand it myself. All this work and preparation and no child. Oh, well, the joke's on us.
2: What joke?
3: What's so funny?
1: You know, folks, we prayed for a building, we prayed for money, and we prayed for staff, but never once did we pray for children. Oh, come along, let's have a prayer session right now.
4: The next day, the first application was received, and from that time on, applications never ceased. As the number of children grew, so did the expenses, but the Lord saw that the contributions also increased. However, there was never more than enough money on hand at any one time to operate for more than 3 days. Sometimes there would be only enough money to just live day by day. One morning, just before lunch, the cook called Mr. Mueller aside.
0: Mr. Mueller, may I speak with you a minute?
1: Certainly. What's on your mind?
0: Bread. We're all out and there's not enough money to buy any for lunch.
1: Call the staff together. We'll have to tell the Lord about this.
0: But, Mr. Mueller, it's only a short time until lunch. How can the Lord get us out of this situation so quickly?
1: I don't know, but he will. We'll give the children an extra long play period while we pray.
4: And while the staff members were still praying...
5: Mr. Mueller, I don't like to inconvenience you, especially during the lunch hour, but... My bread wagon broke down, and I have no way of transporting the bread any farther. Would it be too much trouble to unload it here? Please accept it as a gift for the children.
1: Trouble? No trouble at all. Just a minute. I'll get some of the staff to help you. Manna from heaven.
4: And so it was that God led them day by day. But not all Mr. Mueller's prayers had to do with food or money. One bitterly cold day in late November, a helper discovered water covering the basement floor of one of the buildings. An engineer was summoned to investigate the cause.
6: Mr. Mueller, I found a pretty bad leak in one of the boilers. In order to fix it, we're going to have to turn off the heat for a couple of days.
1: But what about the children? There's no room to put them in any other building. I'm afraid this cold would be too much for them.
6: That's your problem. Mine's to get the boiler fixed, or else you'll be cold all winter.
1: All right, go ahead. I'll see what can be done.
4: George Mueller did what he always did when he came up against a problem. He prayed. An hour later...
1: The wind has shifted. Instead of that icy north wind, there's a warm wind out of the south. Oh, thank you, Lord.
4: For the next 2 days, while the men repaired the boiler, it was so warm that all the windows could be left open. By 1845, there were more than 200 children in the homes. But the big, happy family was noisy, and the neighbors began to complain. Mr. Mueller felt that he should buy land and build orphanages in an area where no one would be bothered by the children's activities. But that would take many thousands of dollars. Mr. Mueller prayed, and each morning he opened the mail.
1: Nothing again this morning.
0: Did you say something, dear?
1: Oh, not really. I just don't understand why no large donations came in.
0: Is there no money at all?
1: Oh, there's several small amounts, enough to cover operating expenses.
0: Then what are you fretting about?
1: For 36 days now, I've been praying for a large donation as sort of a sign that the Lord wants us to go ahead and buy the land for the new orphanages.
0: Maybe the Lord is testing your perseverance.
1: Oh, I'll get it.
7: Mr. George Mueller.
1: That's right.
7: I have a letter for you. I'll sign here, please. Here's your letter. Have a good day.
1: Thank you. Mary? Mary, this is it.
0: What?
1: This is the large donation we've been waiting for. $3,000. Imagine, $3,000. That's the largest amount we've ever received from one person.
4: From then on, the gifts continued to pour in, so that within 2 years, Mr. Mueller had received, without asking, nearly $100,000. Even before he had all the money he would need, Mr. Mueller began

0: Began searching for a suitable location for the orphanage. One day, while riding in his carriage...
1: Oh, this would be a perfect spot for the orphanage. Ashley Down. Oh, I wonder if it's for sale. Well, that must be the owner's house over there. Whoa, there! I'll go ask him.
0: The owner was out, so Mr. Mueller left a note briefly describing his errand and stating he would return in the afternoon. The note was still pinned to the door when he returned in the afternoon, so he went back home to wait. When he returned to Ashley Down the next morning, the owner was home and waiting for him.
2: Oh, good morning. Oh, are you Pastor Mueller?
1: Yes, I am.
2: Oh, won't you come in?
1: Thank you. Did you receive my note?
2: Precisely. And you have given me a very bad night.
1: Well, how's that? Was my note that disturbing?
2: Well, frankly, yes. I couldn't sleep for hours thinking about this land. You may not be aware that I've been asking $600 an acre for it. I realize the price may be high, but that's good, desirable land.
1: I'll agree there, but we could never pay that much.
2: I know that. That's what's bothering me. All night long, I kept coming down in price. $570, $540, $525, $450... But I had no peace all night until I decided to let you have the whole parcel of land at $360 per acre.
1: Did I hear you correctly? Did you say $360 per acre?
2: Well, it's a real bargain, and you can have it. Otherwise, I won't be able to live with myself.
1: When shall we complete the transaction?
2: How about this afternoon at 3? Satisfactory?
1: Fine. I'll be here.
0: Within a few weeks, the building program was started, and 20 years later, in 1870, there were 5 buildings completed, and 20,000 orphans with their teachers and assistants were living in them. One day, a visitor at the orphanage remarked to Mr. Mueller,
3: "You must have some pretty substantial backers to enable you to run an enterprise as large as this."
1: "Yes, I have the best backing anyone could ever want."
3: Do you keep a goodly sum on deposit in some safe place?
1: We certainly do, and it is deposited in the safest place.
3: Where's that?
1: In the Bank of Heaven. God has never failed to honor every check we have ever presented to him.
0: George Mueller had 2 purposes in mind when he opened these institutions. First, to provide a haven for needy and orphan children who had never known the love and comforts of a Christian home. Second, he desired to prove to an unbelieving world that there is a God in heaven who hears and answers prayer. During his lifetime of service, it is said that he prayed down more than $8 million without ever asking a single person for 1 penny to support himself or his institutions. With the Apostle Paul, he could boast, "My God shall supply all your need according to his riches in glory by Christ Jesus."
4: Don't forget to sign up for Adventures in the Holy Bible at yourstoryhour.org.
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0: Hear the creak of the rigging? Listen to the wind whip the sails. Yes, boys and girls, Sailor Sam's big schooner, the Porpoise, plunges swiftly through the waves, eager to serve her master. Where is she going? I wish I could tell you, but we'll have to find out from Sailor Sam, an adventurous young man whose hunt for scientific truth takes him anywhere. Yes, anywhere. And with him go his two young cousins, Buddy and Nancy. Aye, aye, mate. It's full speed ahead now for seafaring thrills with Sailor Sam!
1: In the harbor at Belém, Brazil, a sleek 90-foot schooner is beginning to get restless because of long idleness, while Sam and the crew, along with Andrefo Mulloch, are dealing with a problem called Ghost of Hook. Sam, Ole, Buddy, Nancy, and Andrefo are just having dinner when Nancy realizes someone is topside on the deck of the Porpoise.
2: Sam, somebody's topside on the deck.
3: I've known that for about 5 minutes, Nancy.
2: How?
3: Never mind just now. Everybody carry on and finish your dinner as though nothing is wrong. That's an order.
4: Does the order include not being scared to death? With my knees a-knocking and my teeth a-chattering and my bones a-quaking
3: and your big mouth a-going? And Drefo Mulloch, stop this ghost nonsense right here and now or you're fired. Understand?
4: I get it, Captain Stone.
5: Old friend, didn't we prove to you that the ghost of Hook is no ghost?
4: If he's no ghost, then who or what is he? What's he want with us? Maybe we'd be the better for it if the man was a ghost instead of some daft two-legged character.
6: Captain Stone, it's your old friend, the Hook. I've come from me grave in the jungle to settle with ye, Captain Stone.
2: Sam, it's him!
3: Now, just settle down and relax. Ole, lock the cabin door so we don't get surprised. That would spoil the surprise I have for him.
4: Surprise for him, sir? What be you thinking, if I may be so bold as to ask?
3: I'll tell you a little later. Now, right now, I want all of you to finish your dinner as though nothing has happened. I know it'll be difficult, but you must do it if we're going to catch this guy.
6: And Andrefo Mulloch, tis ye I'm after, ye wee runt of a man. I'll dangle your head from the end of me hook, and early Olsen can be of no help. I'm a ghost now, I am. Even the big Swede can't stop me. Ye hear me, Andrefo Mulloch?
4: He's putting on quite a show, isn't he, Captain?
3: Aye. And it'll be louder and noisier before we're finished with him.
2: Hey, everybody, look at Andrefo. Why, he's as relaxed as the sea when the wind is dead calm.
7: Oh, I'm so thankful for that. Well, Andrefo, what's up?
4: You cast your peepers under the table by the captain's feet.
7: Whatever for?
2: Hey, Sam's got a toolkit under there. You expected this guy to come aboard, didn't you, Sam?
3: I did. But I also helped my expectations along with some prayer.
8: Yeah, it is better to have the ghost of man come to us than to try to chase him all over Belém and the jungle and the river and the sequels.
3: Mr. Mate, you just hit the nail on the head with a sure blow.
4: Now you know why I'm so relaxed. As soon as me eyes seen the toolbox and Ole locked the cabin door, I suddenly and swiftly had the assurance that we're not locked inside this cabin. The toolbox ain't by the captain's feet to keep them warm. That's for certain, sure, mates.
8: Yeah, I'm glad you finally caught on that the man who fights on our side is smarter than our enemy.
4: Hey, we've a godly man on our side, Ole. What's the verse you used from the Word of God the other evening?
8: It's Romans 8:31. If God be for us, who can be against us?
6: Ole Olsen, this is your old friend, Hook. I've come back for you, Ole.
8: You should have lived so long.
3: Even though the wrench stops, you, Buddy, Nancy, and Drefo, make dinner noises so the Hook will think we're still eating. And doesn't have to be much, just enough to keep him guessing.
2: Aye, aye.
8: Yeah, but don't overdo it or he'll get wise.
2: Aye, aye, mate.
3: Now, three more bolts on this bilgeway cover and you can help me lift it, Ollie.
8: Yeah, we sure gonna get dirty crawling through that dirty, oily bilgeway there.
3: All right, now, Ollie. On the count of three. This thing must weigh 150 pounds or better.
8: Or better is right. More like 250. Why did they make it so heavy?
3: Oh, to make it watertight and pressure resistant as a hatch. They didn't have the lightweight, high-strength metals back when this was built.
8: Okay, I got myself a good grip.
3: I'll count. One, two, three.
8: Is that heavy when you got no room to work?
3: Come on, Ollie. Let's go catch a ghost.
4: Well, me hearty children, as I recall it, the captain said we were to continue the dinner noises for a spell. That's what we're doing, but it's very droll, to say the least.
7: Yeah, but it's awfully safe to sit here behind that heavy locked cabin door.
2: Oh, sure, sis, it's safe. But who likes to be safe when there's all kinds of excitement going on?
4: Aye, laddie. But methinks to carry out orders is the better virtue in this case. André for Morlock is not the man to tangle with the ghost of Hook.
2: Quiet, quiet. That won't help. If we have to, we'll crawl along the bilgeway like Sam and Ollie.
9: Open this door, ye scum, before I break it in.
8: If you were the ghost, mate, you wouldn't need to beat the door down.
9: Is that you, André for Morlock?
8: If you were a ghost, man, you would notice me without asking. You're a fake, ghost of Hook. A quack is what you are.
5: Sam, we better go back. Sounds like they need reinforcements in the main cabin.
3: He beat me to it this time. He opened his attack before we could deploy our troops.
5: I'm starting back through the bilge.
3: Yeah, and hurry. If he does break down the door, we better be there, because we don't want him to know about the other passageway.
2: Come on.
5: He can't make it.
7: Oh, he's got his hook hand through the door.
8: You buddy, throw me a hammer.
2: Catch.
5: All right. Here we go.
2: That's good.
8: Now, Mr. Ghost of Hook, you're hooked. Your deadly weapon is nailed into the door. Now you're helpless.
7: And Draco's the hero this time.
2: He sure is. He stood by the door, and as soon as the point of the hook came through, he yelled for a hammer, and boy, did he put the hook on Mr. Hook's hand.
3: And Draco, that was quick thinking. You fixed it so he had to undo the hook hand from his wrist and leave it in the door and make a run for it.
4: Thank you kindly, Captain Stone, but maybe my quick action spoiled this too.
8: Oh, nonsense, Andrefo. It's just too bad Sam and I weren't ready when he attacked the door. We sure captured him while he was hung up with his bent hook through the door. It takes a couple of minutes to undo the harness for the hook from your wrist and arm. It isn't just a matter of a shoelace, mate. It's a real harness to the forearm, as you can see.
4: You talk like a man who wore the thing once.
8: I did. Remember Sam, Nancy, and Buddy, when we were chasing people smugglers off the Florida coast and we disguised the schooner as a fishing boat and we had those smelly old smelt or whatever they were?
2: Yeah, Ollie used the hook hand he's had for years as part of his disguise.
3: I got it.
7: What, Sam?
4: Well, let's hear the idea, sir, before my suspenders snap, because they've had enough tension for one day.
2: Yeah, come on, Sam, make with the ideas.
3: You've heard of fighting fire with fire?
2: Sure, well, so? What do you mean?
3: We're going to fight a ghost with a ghost. Ollie, you've got your hook hand all polished and fixed up for business.
8: There it is, Skipper. The original hook hand looking all spit and polished, sir. Ready for captain's inspection.
7: Here's all of Hazel's cosmetics I could carry. In fact, it's all she has.
2: Here's the luminous paint and all the junk from the lab you asked for, Sam.
4: It's a good thing I recollect my days of sewing men's clothes here and there, Captain. Oh, I ain't the finest tailor in the world, but I can sure make clothes for a ghost.
3: Good. We've got all the ingredients, and now we will whet the victim's appetite by putting out to sea.
8: putting out to sea.
3: Sure, let him think we're scared now and running. We'll sneak back into the harbor at night. The porpoise will tie up a couple of docks over.
8: Oh, yeah, Sam, I get the idea. I'll make ready for sea. Buddy, Nancy, come on. We got a sea duty to do.
4: I take it, sir, that another reason is security. A man can't sneak aboard and peek at our shenanigans when we're out to sea, yes, sir?
3: Righto, Mr. Moloch. All hands on deck to make ready for sea.
8: Boy, and Dreyfus did a good job on these clothes.
2: I'll say he did. Boy, they sure look old and moth-eaten and bug-bitten, dirty and everything else.
3: Nancy, you're doing a marvelous job on Ollie's face. He's looking more like Old Hook every minute.
7: Well, this is fun. Ollie, stop wiggling your nose.
5: It tickles. I'm going to sneeze.
7: Oh, Ollie, you blew face powder all over your clothes.
3: Leave it. Just leave it. Looks more ghostly. In fact, it has a very good effect.
7: Okay. I'm just about finished.
3: Buddy, run up on deck and relieve Andrefo at the wheel and tell him to come here.
2: Oh, I knew I'd get that detail. I wanted to see Andrefo's face when he walks in and looks at Ollie disguised as a ghost.
3: I know you do, but we're too close to land to lash the wheel, and Ollie's out of circulation for the time being. We've got to keep our secret weapon hidden here in the cabin until it's the right time.
2: Oh, I know that, Sam. I'll go get Andrefo, but you tell me what happened.
3: Ollie, face the bulkhead, then turn around when he's inside, and remember, use only the words, don't give away your accent.
8: I'm ready.
4: Are you sure, Captain, that's Ollie?
3: Yes, this is Ollie disguised as Old Hook. Ollie, turn around.
6: Hiya, matey. The name is Hook.
7: Sam, Andrevo's gonna faint, I think.
8: No, I don't think so.
3: Let me give you a hand, old-timer. I'm sorry to shock you like this. But I've got to know if Ollie looks enough like Hook, and you're the one who would know.
8: If that apparition is Ollie, what happened to his Swedish accent?
4: Andrefo, old friend, this is me, all right. Jumping in, Emily, Sam, you sure must have done a good job to make Andrefo almost faint.
8: Oh, thank the good Lord for that Swedish accent. Oh, boy, you sure gave the old man a fright. Captain, before this is over, I'll be daft and my brain's addled.
3: No, you won't, old-timer. The last act is coming up. The ghost of Hook is now ready to board us in daylight, and then he'll come face to face with our ghost of Hook.
1: Wow! What's going to happen when the other ghost of Hook comes face to face with Ollie disguised as the ghost of Hook? Ghost against ghost? Oh, boy, you'd better be on the quarterdeck next time and not miss more adventure with Sailor!

0: Hi there. We've been waiting for you. We're going to have fun and learn something too, because it's time for Fables of Faith. Here are your friends, Uncle Van, Christy, and Bud.
1: Bud, have you ever been afraid of anything?
2: I've been afraid of the dark before.
1: Christy, have you ever been afraid of anything?
3: Sometimes I'm scared of my dreams.
1: Scared of your dreams? You have bad dreams?
3: Yeah.
1: And this frightens you?
3: Yeah.
1: Why are you scared? What makes you scared? Do you know why you're scared? What is it about the dark, Bud, that makes you scared?
2: Well, I think a ghost is going to jump out on me.
1: A ghost?
2: Yeah.
1: Is that right?
2: Yeah.
1: Are you afraid of ghosts?
2: Not now.
1: No.
2: I used to be. And I'm afraid of the upstairs in my room.
1: And being there by yourself?
3: I'm afraid
2: of.
3: What?
2: Because I walk up.
3: I'm afraid. You see, our stairs and our floor is all squeaky. So, and sometimes I see, hear squeaks upstairs. And I'm so frightened, I quickly get what I'm up there for, and then I just run downstairs.
1: You're afraid of the squeaks?
3: Yeah. I think there's someone up there.
1: Are you afraid of the dark because you're afraid that there's something there? You're afraid that there's something that might be there that you can't see? Is that what makes you afraid of the dark?
3: Yeah.
1: Arnie, are you afraid of those squeaks because you're afraid somebody might be making those squeaks beside you or something? What? You know, there's a story that we have in Fables of Faith about the very same thing. About one time when the animals were real scared. Let's take a listen and see.

0: That's the word I got, McKelvey. We're to take a few provisions over to Josh the Jackal, the old boy who lives out on the edge of the forest.
1: Josh the Jackal? I've heard some pretty weird things about that one. He's not from around these parts. Are you sure we're supposed to visit him?
2: That's what Old Owl says.
3: Boy, I wouldn't want to go over there by myself. He's a pretty strange creature. I knew of a time when Marty Mole went out that way and hasn't been seen since.
0: Oh, no. Do you know that for a fact, Squinty?
3: Well, almost for a fact. I heard it from Bernard Bluebird, who said Rudolph Robin heard Willie Wobbler tell it to Gunder Groundhog.
1: First-hand information if I ever heard it. That's good enough for me. I'm not much for pulling a disappearing act this early in life.
0: Nor I.
2: Me neither.
3: Oh, that's not all.
1: Not all.
3: I also heard that he has all sorts of weird things hanging around his house.
0: What sort of weird things, Squinty?
3: Like frogs' toenails?
0: No, you can't be.
3: And chicken's teeth?
1: Let me out of here.
3: And snake's legs?
0: Oh, dear.
3: And fish hair?
1: No, I ask you. How could Old Owl expect us to visit a creature like that?
0: That's exactly what I say.
2: Yeah, I'm big enough to take care of myself, but I don't like the idea of going to Joss the Jackal's.
0: Perhaps we could compromise and send him a nice note inviting him to come and visit us. Oh, yes, yes, yes, that's what we'll do. Let's ask him to come and visit us. Well, after all, the Unity Club is for everyone, including Josh.
2: That's a good idea.
3: I'll say it is.
0: Grant, then let's write a message quickly and send it to Josh.
1: Phil?
0: And now, what shall we say?
1: Phil?
3: Oh, why don't we start with something like, Dear Brother Josh?
1: Squinty! Phil!
0: No. That's much too impersonal. We want him to know we care. How about, Dear Friend Josh?
1: Phil!
0: What is it, McKelvey?
1: Supposing we do get this letter written.
0: Oh, I should think the response would be immediate and overwhelming. We could even think of sending similar letters to all the creatures.
1: Just one question.
0: Yes?
1: How does Josh get the letter?
0: Very simple. We'll take... get... to... Oh. I begin to see what you mean, old man.
1: One way or another, someone has to visit.
3: Boy, now we're right back where we started.
0: A pity. It seemed like such a good idea, too. Why can't we leave the note at the edge of the forest and hope that he finds it?
1: Now you're grasping at straws, Phil. The fact is, somebody has to visit Josh.
2: But there's nobody here who wants to go.
1: That's it, lads!
0: That's what, lads?
1: The answer!
3: What answer, McKelvey? I didn't hear anybody ask a question.
1: Nobody here wants to go, right?
0: Correct, but I just don't
1: see... That just leaves one that I know of.
0: Bruce! Oh, yes, Bruce, dear old Bruce. Exactly the man for the job. McKelvey, your genius has triumphed again.
3: Hey, you guys, I don't want to go, but I don't want anything to happen to Bruce. That's just not fair.
0: My dear Squinty, it's not a question of fair. Bruce will be perfectly safe. I'm sure no harm will come to him at all.
2: If you're sure, then why don't you go?
0: Well, let's not be silly now. All of you are as frightened as I am. Bruce just doesn't mind doing things for his friend.
1: That's an easy task for him to fulfill. He hasn't any friends.
0: Oh, nevertheless, let's go see if we can persuade Bruce to perform this worthy task.
1: Why not? We've nothing to lose, except Bruce.

0: Cruz, are you home, lad?
1: I say, Bruce, will you answer your door?
0: He must not be at home.
2: Just a minute, and I'll peek in the window. Nope, nobody's home.
1: I wonder where he could be.
0: Beat me? He doesn't usually go out in the afternoon like this. Maybe he's sleeping. Are you sure he's not in there, lad?
2: Positive. The house is completely empty.
1: Oh, me. There goes our last hope. Now there's nothing for us to do but visit Josh ourselves.
0: Maybe if we all go together, nothing will happen.
2: Well, I'm willing if Bo is.
0: Well, I'll go if the rest of you do.
1: Fine, old boy. Why don't you lead the way?
0: Bill's right, Bo. After all, you're taller than the rest of us, and you can see more.
2: Oh, you guys are just scared. Let's go, Bo. I'm right behind you.
0: We're almost there, fellas. Hey, fellas, I said we're almost there. Hey, come on up here, you guys. I'm not gonna visit Josh by myself.
1: We're with you, Bo.
0: Great. We were just making sure we had a clear path back, just in case. Well, he just lives around the curve in this path, so if
3: Shh.
0: We...
3: Shh.
0: What?
3: Shh. Quiet. Do you hear something?
4: I hear it now. What kind of weird goings-on is this?
2: It's getting louder.
3: It's coming after us. Quick, everyone, into the brush.
0: Here it comes. Around the bend. It's
5: Bruce!
6: Help! Somebody's after me!
0: No. It's just us, Bruce.
6: What do you mean, jumping out of the bushes and scaring me like that?
1: Well, actually, we thought you were a...
6: A what? I'm a goose and always will be.
0: At this point, we're thankful for that.
1: Bruce, what on earth are you doing out here anyway?
6: If it's any of your business, I've been visiting.
0: Visiting who, Bruce?
6: Josh the Jackal, that's who.
1: Josh the Jackal? Are you all right, Bruce?
6: Yeah, except for you guys scaring me to death when you jumped out from behind the bushes.
2: Well, why were you visiting Josh?
6: Because old Al asked me to. He said you guys didn't seem to want to visit him. So he asked me to.
0: But did you see anything strange in there?
6: Nope. Not till I got here and saw some crazy nuts jumping out from behind the bushes at me.
2: Was there anything hanging up in his house, Bruce?
6: Yeah, pots and pans and pictures of the country he came from.
2: Is that all?
6: What do you expect to be hanging in there? Chicken's teeth or something?
1: Weren't you frightened at all?
6: Why should I be frightened of a poor old jackal who's far away from home and lonesome because nobody will come to see him?
2: You mean...
6: I mean, he was more scared of me than I was of him. Nobody has gone out there to see him since he got there. And he's too scared to go see anybody else because he's afraid they won't like him.
1: But how were you treated, Bruce?
6: Well, he didn't jump out and scare me. As a matter of fact, he treated me like I was somebody important. He was so glad to see me, he could hardly talk.
0: I can't believe it.
6: I can, because I spent the whole day with him. And when I come back tomorrow, I'm bringing him some of my corn and a little blanket. Now, if you guys are through playing Halloween, I'm going home. Josh and I have a big day planned tomorrow. And I need some sleep.
1: Well, how do you like that?
0: I'd have to see it to believe it. Bruce with a friend.
7: Come on, fellas. I guess we let something we weren't sure of keep us away from something we needed. And somebody who needed us.
1: Yes, Bo. Fear can be a frightful thing. Next time, we'd best get our facts straight before we go hiding behind hedges.
5: What was the gang afraid of? Do you remember what they were afraid of? Who were they afraid of? Josh the Jackal. What did Bruce find out about Josh?
2: He was lonely.
5: He was lonely? But wasn't he a strange, old, weird kind of creature with chicken's teeth and frog's hair and snake's legs hanging around?
8: No such thing.
5: No such thing? Mm-hmm. What, you mean that old Josh wasn't a strange character after all?
8: No.
5: You know that there are things that God wants us to do sometimes that we become very afraid of, and there are things that he tells us to do and places he tells us to go. Now, if God tells us to go and do something, he told Jonah to go where? To Nineveh. And Jonah didn't want to go. And what happened to him? He wound up worse off than he would have if he had gone, didn't he? Got swallowed by the whale. If God tells us to do something, should we be afraid?
2: No.
5: No matter what?
2: No.
5: And if we believe that God wants us to do what he tells us to do, then we can do it without fear. And there's a word that we have that means that we can do something without fear. And it means, the word is confidence. When we are confident in God and confident that he wants us to do these things, we don't have to be afraid. And in the Bible, we read that in quietness and in confidence shall be your strength. So we have to be quiet and listen to God and talk with God and see what he wants us to do, and then be confident that he'll take care of us. And then we can do it not in our own strength, but in his strength.
9: 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Bye for now.
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